0: Years ago, I was in the Philippines and speaking to a group who were part of the rally there, and then the rally and a number of churches and so forth. And so one night, this gentleman said to me, "I want to introduce you tonight." I said, "Well, fine." He was a very outstanding Christian in the Philippines and has become a great friend to In Touch. And so I will never forget what he said. In fact, it's the only introduction that I could ever remember. It was the shortest one I've ever heard, but it impacted me in ways that I cannot describe. In fact, when he introduced me, it's like an arrow went straight to my heart. Here's what he said. He said, "Tonight it's my pleasure to introduce to you," and he called my name. Then a slight pause, and then he said, "Servant of the Most High God." You know what? I saw people clapping, but I didn't hear them. The only thing that I could hear was, "Servant of the Most High God." Did you know that when you trusted Jesus Christ as your personal Savior, you became a servant of the Most High God? You say, "Oh, now I think that's for preachers and missionaries and so forth." No, it's not. Listen to what Paul said when he was writing to the Ephesian Christians, and he wasn't writing to pastors. He was writing to people just like you and me, writing to people in the church there, and here's what he said. He said, "With goodwill, render service as to the Lord, not to men, knowing that whatever good thing each one does, this he will receive back from the Lord, whether slave or free." So he was not talking to a particular group of people. He was talking to those who would receive the letter there. And so I want to say to you today that nobody probably told you when you trusted Christ as your Savior that at that moment you became a servant of God. If they had told you that, your first response would probably have been, "Well, I don't deserve that, and surely we don't." Maybe we don't understand it. Maybe no one ever told us. But the truth is, you and I are servants of the Most High God. But when you receive Christ as your Savior, He came to live on the inside of you. And so this extraordinary life, it's not only a life of intimacy with Him, a life of faith and a life of self-discipline, as we've been talking about in the weeks past, but it is a life of service. And that's what I want us to talk about in this particular message today. And I want you to turn, if you will, to the 12th chapter of the Gospel of John. And here Jesus is coming to the end of His earthly ministry and going to meet quickly now with His disciples to tell them exactly what's about to happen. And He, in this particular chapter, in just these few verses, beginning in verse 24, He says something that's so significant, but also applies to the fact that you and I are servants of God. And here's what He says in verse 24. "Truly, truly, I say to you, unless a grain of wheat falls into the earth and dies, it remains alone. But if it dies, it bears much fruit. He who loves his life loses it, and he who hates his life in this world will keep it to life eternal. If anyone serves me, he must follow me. And where I am, there my servant will be also. If anyone serves me, the Father will honor him." Now let me take a moment to explain to you what this really is saying. Listen to what He's saying. Jesus is now picturing Himself like a seed falling. And here's what He says, because He's about to die. And in His death, there will be the fruits of the salvation of multitudes and multitudes of people all the way back from the beginning of time, those who believed and trusted in God in the Old Testament, and those who will believe Him on the last day. For His crucifixion, His death, the shedding of His blood, made atonement for all sin, past, present, and future, to everyone who will receive Him. Listen to what He says. "Truly I say to you, unless a grain of wheat falls," listen, "not on the earth, but into the earth," that is, it's buried, "and dies, it remains alone. But if it dies, it bears much fruit. You can take a seed and drop it on the barn floor, and it remains a seed. Drop the same seed in the earth and cover it up. And before long, the moisture and the warmth does what? It breaks it apart, and then there is fruit." Then if you'll notice what He says, "He who loves his life," that is, lives it for himself, ignores God, loses it. "He who hates his life," that doesn't mean with anger, but it means that the person so gives himself away through the Lord Jesus Christ as if he cares not for his life. He says, we'll keep it to life eternal. And then he says, if anyone, not just special people, if anyone serves me, he must follow me. That is, he must obey me. And where I am, there my servant will be also. That is, wherever God leads you and me in service to him, he says, the master will be there. The Lord will be there. And if anyone serves me, the Father will honor him. Notice what he says. Not if some people, if anyone. There is no exception. If anyone serves me, that is not himself or herself, serves me, the Father will honor him. Now, today people are looking for honor from all kinds of situations and circumstances, and they want people to applaud them and to praise them and to lift them up and to exalt them. Do you know what? The only thing that really matters is that you and I have the honor of our Heavenly Father. God honors those who serve him. It has nothing to do with your education. It has nothing to do with where you serve. It has to do with your spirit, your attitude, that of a servant. And so what he's saying here is simply this. In order for us to serve him and to be the most fruitful in our life, here's something that must happen. We must be willing to die to our old self that wants its way, when it wants it, how it wants it, no matter what. We want to serve where we want to serve. We want to do what we want to do. It's when you and I are willing to turn away from the self that is within us, those selfish, self-centered desires, give ourselves to our living Lord, then all of a sudden something's going to happen. And what's going to happen is our life is going to begin to be fruitful. And what is going to happen is he says, listen, wherever he carries us to serve him, he'll be there. We have the promise of his presence, and secondly, the promise that Almighty God will honor us. Now, what I want to do is this. I don't want to spend time telling you where to serve or how to serve necessarily. I want to give you some guidelines that'll help you understand when you're serving him and when you're not. So the first I want you to notice is this. Guideline number one is we must recognize Jesus as Lord and Master and ourselves as his servants. If I'm going to be a servant of his, I have to recognize that Jesus is our Lord and our Master, and that is ourselves as his servants. Now, he says, for example, in the book of Colossians chapter 1, that he created us for himself. God created you, allowed you to be born for the purpose of serving him. He created us to serve him. And for example, he says in 1 Corinthians chapter 6, you're not your own. You've been bought with a price. Therefore, what we have to remember is this. Every single one of us has been created by our Master and our Lord. Every single one of us has been created to serve him. And every single one of us, listen, no matter who we are, we have been created by him and he owns us. Before we are anything else, we are his servants. And remember that the servant, the bond servant, was one who was owned by his master, and we are. Served his master, possessed by his master, and existed for the purpose of his master. Think about this. What kind of difference should this make in your life when you suddenly realize, I exist. I exist for the very purpose of serving the Most High God through his Son, Jesus Christ. That title was bestowed upon you the moment you trusted Jesus Christ as your Savior. That means we don't belong to ourselves. We don't have any rights to ourselves. We belong to someone else. We exist for someone else, and we're to serve someone else. That should change the way we live. It should change the way we think. That's who the Scripture says we are. And oftentimes, people who've trusted Jesus Christ as their Savior live as if, well, you know, I can just do what I choose, do what I please, because now that I'm saved, saved for what reason? For the purpose of laying down my life, dying to that old selfish life, and now presenting myself to him as a servant. That would be willing to say in the Scripture, wherever he leads, I'll go. Whatever he desires is what I desire. The second guideline I want you to notice is this, and that is that we must realize that serving, listen, is not something we do for God, but something God does through us. Not something we do for God, but what he does through us. Remember, when you trusted Jesus Christ as your Savior, what happened? The Holy Spirit came into your life. The Lord, when you received Jesus, the Spirit of God was given to you in order to do what? To equip you to serve Him. That is, it is the work of the Holy Spirit in you who, listen, who gives you the will, who prompts you to do what God has you to do, and then He's the one who does it. He's the one who does it through you. For example, in 1 Thessalonians chapter 5, again, in these latter verses of this chapter, listen to what he says. Faithful is He who calls you to serve Him. He will also will bring it to pass. Whatever God calls you to do, He will enable you to do it. Listen to this. He's the master. The master in those days were responsible for taking care of their servants, providing for their servants, giving their servants direction, and then enabling them with whatever was needed for them to do the job they were called to do. God the Father, this awesome God of ours, this God of ours has the same attitude toward us. Whatever He called you to do, He assumes responsibility for getting it done through you. He will provide for you, energize you, strengthen you, direct you, give you wisdom and guidance. And so therefore, when we recognize that, it's very encouraging, a tremendous encouragement, because I'm comforted, for example, to realize it's not up to me, it's up to Him. It gives me confidence to know that it's not in my abilities and talents and skills, but in His. And I think also that there's a sense of contentment in knowing that when we've done the will of God, that's all we have to do. We don't have to have the acceptance of others. We don't have to have the acclaim of others. But rather, all we have to do is to be absolutely obedient to Him no matter what. It should also be a warning to us. That's because, listen, because it is His work and not our work, can't take any credit. There's no reason to boast, no reason for arrogance, no reason for looking for applause and looking for compliments and fishing for people to acknowledge us. But because it is His work, His provision, listen, because it is our honor to serve Him, not serving Him because we want to get something in return, because that's why we exist. That's who we are. Think about who you are from God's perspective. The world may put some other title on you, but listen, the most significant title is that, listen, while we're the children of God, we're ambassadors of the Lord Jesus Christ, no doubt about that. But you know what? We're servants. We can't boast. We can't take any glory. We can't take any credit. Let me ask you a question. If God is the one who called you, has created you, gives you what you need to do what you do, enabled you to do it, breathe your breath, provide every single thing for you, and as the Scripture says, works it through you, what in the world can you boast of? The only thing you and I can boast of is what the Apostle Paul said when he said, the only thing I can boast of is the cross of Jesus Christ, the fact that He died for me and that I'm eternally secure in Him. That is the only thing I can boast of. All the rest of it, just like that's the work of God. And so what we have to remember is it's not what we do, but it is what our Lord God does through us. And so that should be a very encouraging thing for us. A third guideline that I want you to notice is this, and that is that we must realize that no matter whom we are serving humanly, it is Christ. It is the Lord God whom we are serving. And sometimes we forget that. And so let's look at the Scripture. For example, in the third chapter of Colossians, he makes this so very, very clear. We don't have to wonder if it's true or not. He makes it very, very clear in this third chapter, and here's what he says. He says, for example, slaves, verse 22, in all things obey those who are your masters on earth, not with external service as those who merely please men, but with sincerity of heart, fearing the Lord. Watch this. Whatever you do, do your work heartily as for the Lord rather than for men, knowing that from the Lord you'll receive the reward of the inheritance. It is the Lord Christ whom you serve. Now, let me ask you a question. What do you suppose would happen if everybody in America who has a job would wake up on Monday morning with this attitude, today I'm serving the Most High God. Now, I know that some of you think, you just don't know who I work for. Well, you know what? God knows who you're working for. What should be your attitude toward that person? Here's what he says. We are to serve in our position, whatever it may be, as unto the Lord. That is, we're doing this as if we were doing it for Jesus' sake, for His sake, And not only that, as if we are doing it unto him. Because as a servant, listen, who owns us? Not your boss. For whom do we exist? Not your boss. It is the Most High God, his Son, the Lord Jesus Christ. Listen to what he says. He says we're to do it as unto the Lord. And then, of course, we must realize that we cannot serve God and ourselves at the same time. Not may not, cannot. Now, this is an area that many people have difficulty with. So I want you to turn back to this 16th chapter of Luke for a moment. And in this chapter, Jesus says many things. It's an awesome chapter. Verse 13, no servant, watch this, no servant can serve two masters. He didn't say they might. He said no one. There's not a single one of us, no matter how gifted, talented, and skilled you are, no servant can serve two masters. For either he or she will hate the one and love the other. Now, hate here does not mean anger, but it means just be so totally committed to one. All right? Or totally opposed to it. No servant can serve two masters, for either he will hate the one and love the other, or else he will be devoted to one and despise the other. You cannot serve God and wealth. Now watch this. He's speaking in particular here about money. You can't serve on the basis of what you're going to get. But it's not just money. You can't serve God and anything else at the same time. And while it may not be so much money as long as it's self, that is, it's something that I want for me. If I'm serving him, it's what he wants, what he wills, what he chooses, not what I choose, not what I want, what I please. And if you remember what Jesus said, he said in this 12th chapter, he said, we must be like a seed that falls into the earth and that we die to our old self. And when that happens, then we're able to bear fruit. But if I'm not willing to do that, I'm not going to bear any fruit. Now, let's think about it for a moment. If you're working and the only thing you can think about is yourself, then you know what? There's something wrong with that. How is God going to use me today? I'm going to trust him for my income. I'm going to trust him for what comes my way. Sometimes you may not get what you think you're worth. Sometimes you may be mistreated and may not be paid as well as you should be paid. But you know what? When you have the right spirit, God will recompense you. He will reward you. He'll come around and provide for you in ways that you never dreamed of. And I can tell you personally, God knows how to reward us in ways that overwhelm us. All we have to do is die to ourselves, give ourselves to whatever he's called us, and watch him work. And you know what? I assure you, you will never be able to outgive him. Your life will be full of awesome surprises. And you'll be praising him daily. Thank you, thank you, thank you that you made me a servant of the Most High God.
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1: 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It's important for believers to serve God, and doing it with the right attitude makes all the difference. Here's a moment with Charles Stanley.
0: There is only one God. Jesus Christ is God in the flesh. We serve Him. It's going to affect our attitude. It's going to affect the quality of work we do. And He says we're to do, in Colossians chapter 3, He says we're to do it heartily. That is, just give it all you have. Do it from the depths of your soul. Don't do it with reservation, moaning, groaning, complaining, but give it your best. And you and I do not have the right, the privilege, as servants of the living God, to complain and moan and groan about what the Master tells us to do, what the Lord Jesus Christ tells us to do, for example. Sometimes He may have you serve somewhere. You say, well, I just don't like that. Now, you know what? I don't like serving over there, but if you give me another place, I don't have a right to do that. For example, there have been some places I didn't particularly like going, but you know what? When God said, that's where I want you, that's the end of the story. When God says, here's what I want you to do, end of story. Would you walk up to your boss tomorrow and say, now look, I don't like what I'm doing. Let's have a debate over this. You would not. And you know what? Sometimes, listen, we wouldn't do that to a human boss, but we do it to God. We debate and we argue. Listen, we argue with this God of ours about where we're going to serve and how we're going to serve and how long we're going to serve and whether we're going to serve or not. Who are we, servants of the Most High God, existing for Him, serving Him, created by Him, for the purpose, listen, of bringing Him honor and glory, meeting the needs of people, and doing the work of the kingdom of God on earth? Who are we to argue with God?
1: 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Learn about surrendering to His authority at intouch.org. Do you have a story about how God's grace has touched you through this broadcast? We'd love to hear that. Next week on In Touch, our series on living the extraordinary life continues as we focus on a life of prayer. I hope you'll join us again for In Touch, the teaching ministry of Dr. Charles Stanley. 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

0: just magnify you, Lord. We praise you, Lord. Hallelujah. Thank you, Jesus. Glory to your name.
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0: 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Oh, Shalala. We thank you, Lord. Oh, hallelujah. Glory to your name.
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3: Happiness is not God's primary goal for marriage.
4: Dr. Tony Evans says the Lord has a mission in mind, and he gave men partners to help them carry it out.
3: A man who is not maximizing what God has given to the woman has limited what God can do through him because he's not using the help that God provided.
4: Celebrating 40 years of faithfulness, this is The Alternative with Dr. Tony Evans, author, speaker, senior pastor of Oak Cliff Bible Fellowship in Dallas, Texas, and president of The Urban Alternative. Dominion is a word you don't hear a lot in everyday conversation, but it's the name of an often misunderstood biblical concept Dr. Evans tells us about today when he takes us to Genesis chapter 2. Let's join him.
3: If you were to buy or if you have a set of checkers and you look

Many checkers find themselves on the side, never having been crowned. Not because they didn't have a crown, they just never made the moves to get crowned. God has declared that every man has a crown on him. Every man has been dubbed and deemed by God as the stabilizer and the foundation for history and for the culture. God gave Adam a divine identity. God gave him his name. God gave him a divine nature. God gave him a divine assignment. God gave him a divine calling. God gave him his divine presence in the garden. God gave him his divine word. He didn't give it to Eve, he gave it to Adam. And God gave him his divine authority. God did all of that before there was an Eve. Because in God's economy, before he would dare bring a woman into the sphere of Adam's life, he had to make sure Adam was responsible to him. Because the definition of a man is responsibility under God. When a lion belts out a roar, it can be heard for almost 5 miles. That's 88 football fields and 283 basketball courts lined up one next to another. And the lion is roaring to let you know, this is my domain, don't mess with it. He is setting his stake down. This is my dominion. When God created the human race, he created the human race to act in history from his vantage point in eternity. It's called in theology the dominion covenant, the agreement that he made with mankind. To understand what the male's role is, juxtaposition the female's role, you have to understand the dominion covenant, because that's key to understanding what you are about individually, what marriage is about, and what purpose is about, all lined up in this one agreement that God made with history through mankind. In Genesis chapter 1, verse 26, we read, "Then God said, let us make man in our image, according to our likeness, and let them rule over the fish of the sea, and over the birds of the sky, and over the cattle of the earth, and over every creeping thing that creeps on the earth." God created man in his own image. In the image of God, he created him. Male and female, he created them. God blessed them, and God said to them, "Be fruitful and multiply and fill the earth, subdue it, and rule over the fish of the sea, and over the birds of the sky, and over every living thing that moves on the earth." Three words establish the covenant. Let them rule. That means dominion. To rule over is to exercise dominion. He says, I want to create men, and I want to create men, mankind, in my image. An image is a mirror. When you went to the restroom and when you looked in the mirror, you saw a reflection of yourself. You looked at your image. God says, I want to have lookalikes, images, image bearers on earth who reflect us, let us, the Trinity in heaven. So God created man to mirror from the invisible realm what God is like in the visible realm. God created mankind so that earth would get a reflection of heaven through mankind. He said, the way I'm going to do that is I'm going to create a male man and a female man. Because it says he made them male and female, but he called both man. So that's what we do when we say mankind. We talk about males and females under the title of man or mankind. So God created mankind, male and female, in order that they would mirror heaven in history and eternity in time. So that's why God did it. God is a spirit. So there was to be a visible mirroring of his spiritual nature. That's why God breathed into man the breath of life, so that man would have the spirit of God operating in this physical body.

0: body so that he could manage the physical world from the spiritual reality of God. That is the human assignment. That is why God made you, me, and us. Psalm chapter 8, verses 3 to 6 says, "What is man that thou art mindful of him? You have crowned him with glory, having made him a little lower than the angels." So man has been crowned as God's epic part of creation in order to mirror him in history. Psalm 115, verse 16 says that the heavens belong to God, but earth belongs to man. In Psalm chapter 82, verse 6, it says that our managerial responsibility over creation is so awesome, God even calls mankind little gods. Calling you little gods because I've given you managerial. Now, don't get this wrong. You don't own a thing. The earth is the Lord's, the fullness thereof, the world and all they that dwell in it. So let's don't get this wrong, but you are my managers. And your job is to manage my world based on the instructions from the owner. And I own it. So that is the job of the human race. But because God turned it over to man and gave man freedom, he allowed us to mess it up if we choose to. Because within the creation process, God granted freedom. That's why he gave Adam the option of choosing. So we have freedom to mess up God's purposes. We also have the freedom to get back in it so that we can get things aligned correctly. So even though that was the mandate, the dominion mandate to rule on God's behalf in history, God did not create man and woman at the same time. It says he created Adam first. And the reason he created Adam first was that he was supposed to be the foundation. He was to be the stabilizing force on which everything else that God made would be built. So God created the man, did all this for the man, gave the man instruction, and put him in, here it is, the garden, the place of delight, the word Eden, the place of delight. Let me say a word about Eden and the man, because there is no woman yet. We're going to get to the ladies in a minute. But the ladies are not here yet, because God knew that he didn't want a woman coming into a messed up man. So he held off on the woman till he could get the man straight. And that's always God's process, and that's always our headache. Because God can't get men straight, women are in trouble. So he created the man first, and he put him in the garden. The garden was the place of God's abiding presence. In other words, the man was to establish his identity in God's presence. By man, I'm talking about male. The male was to establish his identity in God's presence, the garden. That's why it says the Lord God, because that's God's presence. So he was everywhere he went, boom, like a pinball machine, in the garden, he's bumping into God. We have a generation of men who want to visit God. So they'll visit him on Sunday, as long as he leaves them alone Monday, Tuesday, Wednesday, Thursday, Friday, and Saturday. But they'll give him a visit. It's an important concept. Adam was to live in the garden, that is, living in God's presence. All of his operation was to be tied to his connection with God, because everything else would be tied to the absence or the presence of that connection. So everywhere he went, all day long, the Bible says he walked with God during the cool of the day. In other words, he and God hung out together. It was a dynamic relationship, not an event. It wasn't going to church. No, it was living in church. That is, living in God's reality. So that was Adam's responsibility before there is an Eve. Now, God says in verse 18, "Then the Lord God said, it is not good for man to be alone. I will make him a helper suitable for him." All right, so let's get this straight. Adam is not looking for a woman, because God said it's not good for Adam to be alone. Adam didn't say that. Adam didn't say where she at. Before Adam realized he was alone, God determined he was alone and said, I'm going to get him a helper suitable for him. Now watch this. God has already given him a job. He's not going to give him a helper until he got a job. He gave him his presence, and then he decided, okay, now I'm going to give you a helper who is suitable because you are alone.
1: There's a deeper meaning to that word helper, and Dr. Evans will tell us about it when he continues our message in just a moment. Stay with us.
2: As a follower of Christ, you are created and called for greatness, now more than ever before. But most men don't get that. They don't understand. Instead, they choose to follow the world's definition for how to be an influencer, not God's, and wind up wasting their lives on that which will never last. In his powerful sequel to the bestseller, Kingdom Man, Tony Evans' Kingdom Men Rising calls men to break free of apathetic faith, to take a stand, do more than just exist. You have been called to rise up and influence those around you, at home and in your communities. As kingdom men, we must point others to the King and his kingdom in order to challenge and change our culture for good. 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A man's legacy is much more than leaving a name behind. How will you use your God-given gifts for good? Put in the work and experience a life of greatness today. 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
1: 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Or you can call our 24-hour resource request line at 1-800-800-3222, where one of our friendly team members will be happy to help you with your request. I'll repeat that contact information for you after part two of today's message. Here's Tony.
0: Now, let's go a little deeper in here. Let's talk a little Hebrew. The Hebrew word helper suitable is pronounced Ezer Kanigdo. That's how it's pronounced in Hebrew. Ezer means help. Kanigdo means a corresponding, a counterpart. So this is a corresponding counterpart to you because you are alone. Adam doesn't feel he's alone. God decides he's alone. But alone regarding what? God says, I'm going to make them male and female, Genesis 1 we just read, and let them rule. So the reason why God is going to create a female in a few moments is not merely so that Adam can have a companion. It is so he can get help to rule. Adam, the job I want you to produce is so big, so substantive, so gargantuous that you can't do it all by yourself alone. So I'm going to bring somebody alongside of you who corresponds to you, who's going to enable you to expand your dominion further than you could ever do it on your own. So a man who is not maximizing what God has given to the woman has limited what God can do through him because he's not using the help that God provided. That the job of the help is to expand the rule in the context of companionship. So let's get this straight. I'm sure we have a lot of singles here. So let me explain something. Adam didn't need Eve to become complete because we mix up being single and being alone. Those are not the same thing. If you are a single like Adam is right now and like Eve will be before she's introduced to Adam, you are supposed to be a complete single. Marriage should be a bonus, not a necessity. You are to be complete. Let me illustrate what I'm saying. Right now in my hand I have two keys. Two keys. This key unlocks a door. This key unlocks a door. They don't unlock the same door. They unlock two separate doors. But I don't need this key to unlock the door that this key has been designed to unlock. This key is not incomplete because it ain't with this key. This key is not incomplete because it's not with this key. Because they are corresponding to one another. They're both made of metal and they're both keys, but they're not the same. However, right now, I have a key ring. So I put this key on a ring, and I put this key on a ring. Now the keys are together. This key is no longer alone. It is now attached by a ring to another key. The attachment to the key does not take away the completeness of the individual key. The individual key is still absolutely complete. But because they're hooked up, they can now do more together than they could do apart without losing the uniqueness of their indentations and protrusions. So it's okay to want a ring on it as long as you understand getting a ring doesn't solve a problem. It's supposed to be two complete singles getting together, not half a single and half a single making one married. No, it is the uniqueness of the two. They just hanging out now in company with each other to accomplish a greater thing than any one could do on its own. So what am I saying here? I am saying that happiness is not God's primary goal for marriage. Once you make happiness the primary goal, when you're not happy anymore, you don't want to stay married because happiness was the goal. Happiness is the fruit, not the root. The root of the goal was let them rule. And if I could ever get them to rule underneath me in relationship to me, under the authority of me, properly relating to one another, happy won't be a problem. Because happy will be the result of fulfilling the purpose for the arrangement I set up in the first place. So he's now establishing what they are to be about. They are to be about operating under his rule. So now God brings out all the animals. He brings them out to see what the man would call them. And the man names all the cattle, verse 20. Naming in the Bible is a big deal because naming in the Bible has to do with claiming authority over that which you name. So it's not just giving a word, it is to own it. To name it is to own it. There are 1.2 million species of animals, 1.2 million. Underneath them, there are all kinds of subspecies. So Adam is naming all the animals. He's got a big job. He's a brilliant man to give all these names to all these creatures that God is bringing before him. But God has equipped him for his calling. And God is not going to bring you what he knows you're not able to handle. So if you want to be a man that God can bring things to so that you can lay hold of it, lay claim to it, every time you come in on Sunday and you stand for communion, particularly the men, because Eve has not been created yet, and you stand before God, you take communion, you should be setting up the week. You should be saying, God, for this week, I'm going to start my day with you. I'm going to bring you in on everything related to my day. I'm going to make time to make you the priority of my day so that you can flow to me so that I can see what you have for me so I can give name to it and ownership of it to increase your dominion in history. And then every day you're bringing God to bear in every aspect of your life. You're not visiting him on Sunday. You are living with him. And therefore, experiencing kingdom rule.
1: 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And if you've never taken the step of starting a relationship with God through Jesus Christ, it starts by realizing none of us is perfect enough to qualify for heaven on our own. But that's not the end of the story. Here's Dr. Evans to explain why.
0: He who knew no sin became sin for us that we might become the righteousness of God in him. Guess what? God is going to let you go to heaven on credit. He will credit to your account the righteousness of Christ because God has credited to Jesus Christ your sin. So your credit score can be 100 if you go to Jesus Christ for salvation right now.
1: How do you do that? Tony would be happy to explain it to you. Just visit TonyEvans.org and click on the link that says Jesus. He has a short, powerful video that explains what real Christianity is all about, along with some free follow-up resources. Check it out today and discover the amazing difference it can make in your life. When your car is out of alignment, your wheels are actually pointing in slightly different directions. Eventually, your tires will either wear out or go flat. On Monday, Dr. Evans will talk about why so many marriages have the same problem and what men should be doing about it. Hope you'll be back for that. The Alternative with Dr. Tony Evans is brought to you by The Urban Alternative and is celebrating 40 years of faithfulness thanks to the generous contributions of listeners like you.

0: happiness is not God's primary goal for marriage.
1: Dr. Tony Evans says the Lord has a mission in mind, and he gave men partners to help them carry it out.
0: A man who is not maximizing what God has given to the woman has limited what God can do through him because he's not using the help that God provided.
1: Celebrating 40 years of faithfulness, this is The Alternative with Dr. Tony Evans, author, speaker, senior pastor of Oak Cliff Bible Fellowship in Dallas, Texas, and president of The Urban Alternative. Dominion is a word you don't hear a lot in everyday conversation, but it's the name of an often misunderstood biblical concept Dr. Evans tells us about today when he takes us to Genesis chapter 2. Let's join him.
0: If you were to buy or if you have a set of checkers and you look closely, you will see each checker has a crown on it. And that is because each checker is meant to become a king. Each checker is designed to reach the point where they are crowned. Because once a checker is crowned, its domain spreads. It now doesn't just have to go one jump after another. It can sweep down the whole board because it's been crowned and its dominion is expanded. But we all know all checkers don't become kings. It all depends on the moves that they make. Many checkers find themselves on the side, never having been crowned. Not because they didn't have a crown, they just never made the moves to get crowned. God has declared that every man has a crown on him. Every man has been dubbed and deemed by God as the stabilizer and the foundation for history and for the culture. God gave Adam a divine identity. God gave him his name. God gave him a divine nature. God gave him a divine assignment. God gave him a divine calling. God gave him his divine presence in the garden. God gave him his divine word. He didn't give it to Eve, he gave it to Adam. And God gave him his divine authority. God did all of that before there was an Eve. Because in God's economy, before he would dare bring a woman into the sphere of Adam's life, he had to make sure Adam was responsible to him. Because the definition of a man is responsibility under God. When a lion belts out a roar, it can be heard for almost 5 miles. That's 88 football fields and 283 basketball courts lined up one next to another. And the lion is roaring to let you know, this is my domain, don't mess with it. He is setting his stake down. This is my dominion. When God created the human race, he created the human race to act in history from his vantage point in eternity. It's called in theology the dominion covenant, the agreement that he made with mankind. To understand what the male's role is, juxtaposition the female's role, you have to understand the dominion covenant because that's key to understanding what you are about individually, what marriage is about, and what purpose is about, all lined up in this one agreement that God made with history through mankind. In Genesis chapter 1, verse 26, we read, "Then God said, 'Let us make man in our image, according to our likeness. And let them rule over the fish of the sea and over the birds of the sky and over the cattle of the earth and over every creeping thing that creeps on the earth.'" God created man in his own image. In the image of God, he created him. Male and female, he created them. God blessed them and God said to them, "Be fruitful and multiply and fill the earth, subdue it, and rule over the fish of the sea and over the birds of the sky and over every living thing that moves on the earth." Three words establish the covenant. Let them rule. That means dominion. To rule over is to exercise dominion. He says, I want to create men, and I want to create men, mankind, in my image. An image is a mirror. When you went to the restroom and when you looked in the mirror, you saw a reflection of yourself. You looked at your image. God says, I want to have lookalikes, images, image bearers on earth who reflect us, let us, the Trinity in heaven. So God created man to mirror from the invisible realm what God is like in the visible realm. God created mankind so that earth would get a reflection of heaven through mankind. He said, the way I'm going to do that is I'm going to create a male man and a female man. Because it says he made them male and female, but he called both man. So that's what we do when we say mankind. We talk about males and females under the title of man or mankind. So God created mankind, male and female, in order that they would mirror heaven in history and eternity in time. So that's why God did it. God is a spirit. So there was to be a visible mirroring of his spiritual nature. That's why God breathed into man the breath of life, so that man would have the Spirit of God operating in this physical body so that he could manage the physical world from the spiritual reality of God. That is the human assignment. That is why God made you, me, and us. Psalm chapter 8, verses 3 to 6 says, what is man that thou art mindful of him? You have crowned him with glory, having made him a little lower than the angels. So man has been crowned as God's epic part of creation in order to mirror him in history. Psalm 115, verse 16 says that the heavens belong to God, but earth belongs to man. In Psalm chapter 82, verse 6, it says that our managerial responsibility over creation is so awesome, God even calls mankind little gods. Calling you little gods because I've given you managerial. Now, don't get this wrong. You don't own a thing. The earth is the Lord's, the fullness thereof, the world and all they that dwell in it. So let's don't get this wrong, but you are my managers. And your job is to manage my world based on the instructions from the owner. And I own it. So that is the job of the human race. But because God turned it over to man and gave man freedom, he allowed us to mess it up if we choose to. Because within the creation process, God granted freedom. That's why he gave Adam the option of choosing. So we have freedom to mess up God's purposes. We also have the freedom to get back in it so that we can get things aligned correctly. So even though that was the mandate, the dominion mandate to rule on God's behalf in history, God did not create man and woman at the same time. It says he created Adam first. And the reason he created Adam first was that he was supposed to be the foundation. He was to be the stabilizing force on which everything else that God made would be built. So God created the man, did all this for the man, gave the man instruction, and put him in, here it is, the garden, the place of delight, the word Eden, the place of delight. Let me say a word about Eden and the man, because there is no woman yet. We're going to get to the ladies in a minute. But the ladies are not here yet, because God knew that he didn't want a woman coming into a messed up man. So he held off on the woman till he could get the man straight. And that's always God's process, and that's always our headache. Because God can't get men straight, women are in trouble. So he created the man first, and he put him in the garden. The garden was the place of God's abiding presence. In other words, the man was to establish his identity in God's presence. By man, I'm talking about male. The male was to establish his identity in God's presence, the garden. That's why it says the Lord God, because that's God's presence. So he was, everywhere he went, boom, like a pinball machine, in the garden, he's bumping into God. We have a generation of men who want to visit God. So they'll visit him on Sunday, as long as he leaves them alone, Monday, Tuesday, Wednesday, Thursday, Friday, and Saturday. But they'll give him a visit. It's an important concept. Adam was to live in the garden, that is, living in God's presence. All of his operation was to be tied to his connection with God, because everything else would be tied to the absence or the presence of that connection. So everywhere he went, all day long, the Bible says he walked with God during the cool of the day. In other words, he and God hung out together. It was a dynamic relationship, not an event. It wasn't going to church. No, it was living in church. That is, living in God's reality. So that was Adam's responsibility before there is an Eve. Now, God says in verse 18, then the Lord God said, it is not good for man to be alone. I will make him a helper suitable for him. All right, so let's get this straight. Adam is not looking for a woman, because God said it's not good for Adam to be alone. Adam didn't say that. Adam didn't say, where's she at? Before Adam realized he was alone, God determined he was alone and said, I'm going to get him a helper suitable for him. Now watch this. God has already given him a job. He's not going to give him a helper until he got a job. He gave him his presence, and then he decided, okay, now I'm going to give you a helper who is suitable because you are alone.
1: There's a deeper meaning to that word helper, and Dr. Evans will tell us about it when he continues our message in just a moment. Stay with us.
2: As a follower of Christ, you are created and called for greatness, now more than ever before. But most men don't get that. They don't understand. Instead, they choose to follow the world's definition for how to be an influencer, not God's, and wind up wasting their lives on that which will never last. In his powerful sequel to the bestseller, Kingdom Man, Tony Evans' Kingdom Men Rising calls men to break free of apathetic faith, to take a stand, do more than just exist. You have been called to rise up and influence those around you, at home and in your communities. As kingdom men, we must point others to the King and his kingdom in order to challenge and change our culture for good. Discover how when you get the much-anticipated sequel to Kingdom Man, Kingdom Men Rising, and learn the art of intentional impact. The measure of a man's mark is revealed through what he does. 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How will you use your God-given gifts for good? Put in the work and experience a life of greatness today. 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
1: 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I'll repeat that contact information for you after part two of today's message. Here's Tony.
0: Now, let's go a little deeper in here. Let's talk a little Hebrew. The Hebrew word helper suitable is pronounced Ezer Kanigdo. That's how it's pronounced in Hebrew. Ezer means help. Kanigdo means a corresponding, a counterpart. So this is a corresponding counterpart to you because you are alone. Adam doesn't feel he's alone. God decides he's alone. But alone regarding what? God says, I'm going to make them male and female, Genesis 1 we just read, and let them rule. So the reason why God is going to create a female in a few moments is not merely so that Adam can have a companion, it is so he can get help to rule. Adam, the job I want you to produce is so big, so substantive, so gargantuous that you can't do it all by yourself alone. So I'm going to bring somebody alongside of you who corresponds to you, who's going to enable you to expand your dominion further than you could ever do it on your own. So a man who is not maximizing what God has given to the woman has limited what God can do through him because he's not using the help that God provided. That the job of the help is to expand the rule in the context of companionship. So let's get this straight. I'm sure we have a lot of singles here. So let me explain something. Adam didn't need Eve to become complete because we mix up being single and being alone. Those are not the same thing. If you are a single, like Adam is right now, and like Eve will be before she's introduced to Adam, you are supposed to be a complete single. Marriage should be a bonus, not a necessity. You are to be complete. Let me illustrate what I'm saying. Right now, in my hand, I have two keys. Two keys. This key unlocks a door. This key unlocks a door. They don't unlock the same door. They unlock two separate doors. But I don't need this key to unlock the door that this key has been designed to unlock. This key is not incomplete because it ain't with this key. This key is not incomplete because it's not with this key. Because they are corresponding to one another. They're both made of metal and they're both keys, but they're not the same. However, right now, I have a key ring. So I put this key on a ring, and I put this key on a ring. Now the keys are together. This key is no longer alone. It is now attached by a ring to another key. The attachment to the key does not take away the completeness of the individual key. The individual key is still absolutely complete. But because they're hooked up, they can now do more together than they could do apart without losing the uniqueness of their indentations and protrusions. So it's okay to want a ring on it as long as you understand getting a ring doesn't solve a problem. It's supposed to be two complete singles getting together, not half a single and half a single making one married. No, it is the uniqueness of the two. They just hanging out now in company with each other to accomplish a greater thing than any one could do on its own. So what am I saying here? I am saying that happiness is not God's primary goal for marriage. Once you make happiness the primary goal, when you're not happy anymore, you don't want to stay married, because happiness was the goal. Happiness is the fruit, not the root. The root of the goal was let them rule. And if I could ever get them to rule underneath me, in relationship to me, under the authority of me, properly relating to one another, happy won't be a problem. Because happy will be the result of fulfilling the purpose for the arrangement I set up in the first place. So he's now establishing what they are to be about. They are to be about operating under his rule. So now God brings out all the animals. He brings them out to see what the man would call them. And the man names all the cattle, verse 20. Naming in the Bible is a big deal, because naming in the Bible has to do with claiming authority over that which you name. So it's not just giving a word, it is to own it. To name it is to own it. There are 1.2 million species of animals, 1.2 million. Underneath them, there are all kinds of subspecies. So Adam is naming all the animals. He's got a big job. He's a brilliant man to give all these names to all these creatures that God is bringing before him. But God has equipped him for his calling. And God is not going to bring you what he knows you're not able to handle. So if you want to be a man that God can bring things to so that you can lay hold of it, lay claim to it, every time you come in on Sunday and you stand for communion, particularly the men, because Eve has not been created yet, and you stand before God, you take communion, you should be setting up the week. You should be saying, God, for this week, I'm going to start my day with you. I'm going to bring you in on everything related to my day. I'm going to make time to make you the priority of my day so that you can flow to me, so that I can see what you have for me, so I can give name to it and ownership of it to increase your dominion in history. And then every day you're bringing God to bear in every aspect of your life. You're not visiting him on Sunday. You are living with him. And therefore, experiencing kingdom rule.
1: 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And he'll come back in just a moment to share an important truth from God's Word. 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And if you've never taken the step of starting a relationship with God through Jesus Christ, it starts by realizing none of us is perfect enough to qualify for heaven on our own. But that's not the end of the story. Here's Dr. Evans to explain why.
0: He who knew no sin became sin for us, that we might become the righteousness of God in him. Guess what? God is going to let you go to heaven on credit. He will credit to your account the righteousness of Christ, because God has credited to Jesus Christ your sin. So your credit score can be 100 if you go to Jesus Christ for salvation right now.
1: How do you do that? Tony would be happy to explain it to you. Just visit tonyevans.org and click on the link that says Jesus. He has a short, powerful video that explains what real Christianity is all about, along with some free follow-up resources. Check it out today and discover the amazing difference it can make in your life. When your car is out of alignment, your wheels are actually pointing in slightly different directions. Eventually, your tires will either wear out or go flat. On Monday, Dr. Evans will talk about why so many marriages have the same problem and what men should be doing about it. I hope you'll be back for that. The Alternative with Dr. Tony Evans is brought to you by The Urban Alternative and a celebrating 40 years of faithfulness thanks to the generous contributions of listeners like you.

0: Hello, everyone. This is Babbie Mason, and welcome to Babbie's House on the Radio. I trust today that you are experiencing the blessings of the Lord and that all is well with your heart, mind, body, and soul. I'm Babbie Mason, the host of Babbie's House on the Radio. We've got a great show for you today. A few months ago, I was privileged to go to the annual conference of a writers and speakers organization of which I'm a member called AWSA. And AWSA stands for Advanced Writers and Speakers Association. And one of my fellow writers and road warriors is my guest today. She is a phenomenal author. We're going to get into her book in just a moment. But Yvonne Ortega is my very special guest. I want to give you some of the background information on Yvonne and what a plethora of gifts she has. Yvonne Ortega is a licensed professional counselor, a licensed substance abuse treatment practitioner, and a clinically certified domestic violence counselor. She is the author of several books, one of which we're going to talk about today, Moving from Broken to Beautiful, 9 Life Lessons to Help You Move Forward, and so many other qualifications and books. Will you help me to welcome to Babbie's House on the Radio, my good friend Yvonne Ortega. Yvonne, thanks for joining me on the show today.
1: Thank you for having me, Babbie.
0: I tell you, Yvonne, the moment that I met you, there was just an instant connection, and I know that it's that sisterhood bond that only the Holy Spirit can bring, and I'm just so glad that the Lord brought you into my life, my good friend. Well, Yvonne, immediately after you and I met, I learned of your books, one of them that I've just completed called Moving from Broken to Beautiful, 9 Life Lessons to Help You Move Forward. Your story is compelling, and you've been through so much. Your life has been filled with so much pain, yet it's burgeoning with hope. I want you to tell our listeners why you wrote the book Moving from Broken to Beautiful, and then we'll talk about some of the wonderful details of your life and of the book. Tell us why you wrote the book.
1: Babbie, years ago, when I realized that if I stayed in a domestic violence marriage any longer, my husband would either kill me and our child, or we would kill him in self-defense. And I can still remember that moment when I leaned against the wall by the telephone and sobbed. And I said, God, I don't want a divorce. I don't want a broken home. I don't want shattered dreams. Why don't you take me and our son home? We know you. We're ready to go. And God said, no. I have another plan for you and your son. And I said, well, God, then you take him. And he said, no. He doesn't know me. He needs time. And I thought, well, what on earth will happen? And he said, Yvonne, I will use you to help hurting Christians. I didn't know what that meant. And all I could think of was children. I had worked with children for years, and God said, no. I said, teenagers, right? I teach teenagers. And I taught school at that time. And again, God said, no. And all I could think of was, oh, my goodness, the only thing left is adults. I cannot possibly do that. And God told me, you will do that.
0: Yes, he often calls us to the very thing that we think is impossible, right?
1: Exactly. And now I look back on that and I laugh because I realize I am so at home speaking with adult women and even adult men.
0: Yes, your profession leads you to communicate and to help a lot of adults, and many of them are in situations concerning domestic violence or substance abuse or in and out of the correction system, and we'll talk more about that in just a little bit. But I want to continue to talk about your book, From Broken to Beautiful. You were in a marriage that was filled with domestic abuse. You talk about in your book, one of the chapter titles is labeled A Bully can't beat you in your life, in your life journey. And in each one of the chapters, you highlight a life lesson, and that's the life lesson for chapter number 2, that a bully can't beat you in your life journey. And so many people are being bullied. Maybe it's a spouse, maybe it's a neighbor, maybe it's a teenager at school. But talk to us about what you mean by that, that a bully cannot beat you in your life journey.
1: There are times when a bully will hurt us either with words or with actions. It can be emotional abuse, verbal abuse. It can be physical, financial, or sexual abuse. But that doesn't mean that we allow it to happen over and over and over again, because we serve an almighty God. And we know his son, Jesus Christ, who is the commander of God's army. We have his protection. And so he may have destroyed part, and I say he, knowing full well that there are also women perpetrators. But he may have ruined part of our life, but he's not going to destroy our entire life journey.
0: Mm-hmm. Where is that relationship today?
1: It's long past. He remarried immediately after the divorce was final. He had been engaged to someone else for the year before the divorce was final, which I didn't find out until afterwards. But it doesn't make a difference. I have a heavenly father who is my heavenly husband. The scripture says, your maker is your husband.
0: Yes, it does. And it's in the book of Isaiah.
1: Yes, Isaiah 54:5. And so I look to him. He's the one who helps me make my decisions.
0: Yeah, the name of your book is called From Broken to Beautiful. And I know that there are some people who are going through a marriage that is difficult. They're contemplating divorce, or maybe they have been divorced and their life is shattered, their family is shattered. Can you give them some insight in your own personal situation as to how God can take that situation, which is broken, and turn it into something beautiful? Now that that is behind you, you're a few steps ahead of or outside of that situation now, and you have some perspective. How has God taken your situation, which was so broken, and done something beautiful with it?
1: That first step was surrender on my part, and I can remember lying flat on the floor with my face to the floor, pounding the floor, and saying, God, please don't abandon me, don't abandon me. And he never did. And I found that playing praise and worship music soothed my soul. I found that memorizing scripture, leaning on God's promises and saying, God, this is what your word says, and you're not a liar. So I'm waiting for you to take this promise and make it real in my life. And please don't delay, because I feel like I'm dying inside. And so I started doing what I call Bible verse walks. I would walk and review scripture. I got little flip cards and wrote the scriptures on them. And then I would walk, and as I walked, I would review those Bible verses and claim them all over again.
0: How has doing the scripture walks and the prayer walks, how has that strengthened your faith and girded up the loose ends in life? What has that done for your spiritual walk?
1: A tremendous amount, because I keep a gratitude journal, which I started at that time. And when someone suggested it, I thought, gratitude journal? I asked God to let us die. You know, what can I be grateful for? And I realized there was a lot I could be grateful for. And the more I kept one, the more thankful I became. And I would have my eyes and heart, my mind open to look for what God was doing. And I still remember when I got breast cancer thinking, oh, surely this is a mistake. This can't be from God. But now looking back on it, I think, oh yes, he allowed it. He didn't give it to me, but he allowed it. And he used it to make me a stronger Christian, a better teacher, and better counselor. And then he used it for me to write my first book, Finding Hope for Your Journey Through Breast Cancer. And he's taken the other things that have happened and used them for the second and the third book.
0: I want to talk about that. You have experienced so much. A lot of what you've experienced came at the hands of others, like an abusive spouse. But you've also walked that long journey with breast cancer. You've had loss with family members. You have had what would appear like so many setbacks. Dr. Robert Shuler used to say, when I would watch him on The Hour of Power, he would say very often, God can turn your scars into stars.

0: victory because of Jesus Christ. But I tell them, there is nothing special about me. There is something special about the God I serve. It is His power, His strength, His faithfulness that have brought me through all of those trials. And each time I remember very specifically saying, I don't like this. I wish it hadn't happened, but it did. And so now, God, I want you to take that trial and turn it into a triumph and use it not only for good in my life, but in the lives of others, and use it for your honor and glory and furthering your kingdom here on earth.
1: Amen, Yvonne Ortega. Yvonne Ortega is my guest here on Babby's House on the Radio, and she is the author of Moving from Broken to Beautiful, 9 Life Lessons to Help You Move Forward. Yvonne Ortega is a licensed practical counselor. She has helped those and counseled those who are experiencing substance abuse and so many other personal setbacks in life. She is a consummate cheerleader and one of those that I believe God has called to encourage the hearts of others. And in your book, Moving from Broken to Beautiful, you talk about 9 life lessons, and we've touched on a couple of those, but I want to talk about one that can be maybe hard for some of us, maybe particularly for women, because it talks about nurturing, which means to take care of oneself. You talk about nurturing yourself, mind, body, and spirit. How do we do that when we're broken? How do we do that when we maybe we don't feel like it, maybe emotionally we're depleted? It's sometimes for women it's easy for because we're innately nurturers, it's easy for us to take care of our kids or to take care of our husbands, or but maybe not so easy for us to take care of ourselves. So how did you do that?
0: It was a long process, a very slow one for me. But I remember when I got breast cancer, my doctor said, Yvonne, do you want to live? I looked at her and laughed, and I said, of course I want to live. That's why I'm here. I just don't want to lose my hair, my eyebrows, and eyelashes. And she said distinctly, what quality of life do you want to have? And she also said, you have to take responsibility for your life and take care of your body. For me, that meant start eating right. Don't say I'm too tired to cook, so I'll have popcorn or cereal for dinner, as I had done sometimes, or not eaten because I had gone so hard and so long that I said I am too tired to chew. That's pathetic, sister. That's really pathetic.
1: Did you say too tired to chew?
0: Yes, ma'am, I did.
1: Oh, my.
0: Too tired to chew. And then God said, one of my commandments, the second greatest one, is to love your neighbor as yourself. So would you want your neighbor starving? Would you want your neighbor operating with little sleep? Would you want your neighbor never to exercise? Would you want your neighbor to work day and night and not take a break? And I realized the answer to every one of those was absolutely no, of course not. And so I started with little things. Really, they were big things, but eat properly. Get sufficient rest. If something happens during the night, sometimes God wakes me up to pray about something or pray for someone, and so I don't get sufficient sleep. But I take a power nap in the afternoon. And I started with little things in the home. I said, okay, I can afford a bubble bath. And now periodically I will do a massage because I know my body is tired from time at the computer.
1: Yes, so some of these things that might be defined as luxuries are really necessities, right?
0: Absolutely, and after 4 car accidents in 7 years, none of which were my fault,

0: I was still in them, there are times when my body hurts. And so I go get that massage. I go see my chiropractor. I take time off from the computer. And I walk at the beach. I listen to the waves. That is absolutely so nurturing for me. I love the beach. And that
1: yes, you've learned to minister to yourself. And sometimes yeah. we find it easier to minister to others, but you're reminding us today that it's so necessary to take time and to give our own selves permission to minister to ourselves. I'm yeah. talking today with Yvonne Ortega. She's written several books. Another one that's in the series is called Moving from Broken to Beautiful Through Forgiveness, and so many other books. But Yvonne, when I met you at the ASA convention, there was just a side of you that was just so delightful, and it's that kind of wicked little sense of humor that you happen to have. And it comes out in your books as well. I was reading one of the chapters that said, everybody needs a support group. And you've got support groups for moms and support groups for, you know, mothers of drunk drivers and support groups for, you know, those that are needing help in substance abuse. And if you don't think that you need a support group, then you need to be a member of the Waiting for the Other Shoe to Drop support group. And I just thought that was just so delightful. Is that something that just comes, you know, the humor, is that something that just comes naturally for you, or have you developed that, or the members in your family, you know, that that you had to maybe defend yourself with humor? How does that come about?
0: I come by it rightly. My dad is probably one of the funniest people I know. And sometimes his humor is such that we laugh with him. At other times, it was such that, you know, he was laughing at us. And so I always hear funny things that he said. And then I thought, well, you know what? The Bible says laughter is good medicine. It's medicine for the soul. I can remember making a point to watch comedies, and I still do. And Sunday I felt really tired. I said, time for America's Funniest Videos. And that's exactly what happened. I sat there and howled with laughter.
1: I'm with you on that. That's one of my favorite shows. And you can definitely always get a laugh. You can always get a laugh when you're watching that show. I read in your book, not only have you experienced breast cancer, not only have you experienced domestic violence, but you have also experienced the loss of a child. Can you talk to our listeners about that experience and tell us what happened?
0: The loss of a child, I believe, is the most gut-wrenching thing a person can go through. And that was something I never expected. My son was always very strong and capable, a black belt in karate, a tremendous swimmer, working out all the time. And I can remember one time when I said, honey, come visit me for a week. He said, okay, but you've got to take me to the pool every day and to the gym, because I need to swim so many laps every day and I need to exercise, lift weights. Fine. We'll do that. And I found one by the beach. So while he was in there sweating it out, I was walking, doing my Bible verse walks and reviewing my scriptures. But my son, I think it was starting in eighth or ninth grade, somewhere around there, he started wearing glasses. His dream was not to need them at all. And he was in another state, went for a consultation, and one doctor told him he was not a candidate for laser surgery. I found all of this out afterwards. So he went to someone else who recommended an older form of eye surgery, a very painful one, but one that would work and give him the results he wanted. I did not know about it, neither did his father. And I guess his plan was to surprise everybody, show up without glasses. And as many surgeries are nowadays, they're drive-through, like McDonald's. You know, you have the surgery, you wake up in the recovery room. Okay, you're breathing, you can go home. And so my son was sent home with a prescription for Vicodin. And he went into cardiac arrest during the night or sometime early morning. I'm not sure when. All I know is that he went into cardiac arrest and he did pass. And his roommate, one of his two roommates, was supposed to take him to the doctor for his checkup that morning. And he went in and my son appeared to be asleep and he couldn't wake him up and he didn't think anything of it. My son was not a morning person. So he took his shower, he got ready, and then he went back, and it was obvious my son was dying. So he called 911. They did come. They were there immediately. And they worked so hard on him with the paddles that they broke three or four of his ribs. But it was simply too late. And I did not know for 2 days. I have an unlisted phone number, and it turned out a couple of days later, his hairdresser happened to speak to a mutual friend of mine and said, "Do you know what happened to Brian?" And he told her, and she sent me an email. I got home from the counseling center, and there was the email. "I'm so sorry about the news about Brian. Call me." And I called her and I said, "What news are you talking about?" And she said, "You don't know?" I said, "No, I don't." And she said, "He passed away 2 days ago."
1: And this is how you learned of your son's passing?
0: Yes, ma'am. That's how I learned.
1: That's a hard way to learn that your child, your only child, right?
0: My only child.
1: Has passed, is deceased, 2 days after his passing. That's very, very difficult. Very difficult. And Yvonne, you know, oftentimes life will throw us these, will roll over us, not just throw at us, but bowl us over with devastating news. And we have to go through every season of grief. The numbness, the shock, the anger, the coming to grips with the truth, the healing, all of those seasons that we have to walk through. As you look back on it, can you give our listeners some insight on how you knew, even though this was such devastating news and the way you found out was just kind of out of the blue through an email and a phone call. And
0: right.
1: But as you look back over that season of your life, can you tell our listeners how you knew that God was and is sustaining you? Did he give you a promise? Did he send someone to speak to you? How has God and how is God sustaining you through these seasons?
0: Well, immediately, when I called the counseling center the next day and said, "I'm not going to the training, I won't be in," and I told them why, immediately they formed their own shifts. And case managers, secretaries, you know, social workers, counselors were with me all day long. And the ones who were Christians prayed with me. And that first day was very difficult. I could not hold anything down. I mean, I would vomit just sucking on a little piece of ice. And so they were there. And I received so many calls, and finally I said, "I cannot take another call. I don't want to go through this story one more time." And one of the therapists who worked with me said, "Yvonne, I will answer the phone. And I will tell them, you're not able to talk." That initial 24-hour period was over, and one of my sisters from church came and spent the night with me. and brought me a journal. I mean, people just came out of the woodwork to help me. And God showed me over and over the importance of the body of Christ. I said, look, God, you have brought me through a whole lot of messes, and you've used them for good. So even though it looks absolutely terrible right now, I am trusting you to let good come from this. In Isaiah 61:3, it says to bestow on you. The scripture says them, but I say you before an audience. A crown of beauty instead of ashes. The oil of joy instead of mourning. And a garment of praise instead of a spirit of despair. You can move from broken to beautiful.
1: Well, those are beautiful words to end our conversation today. When you are in front of an audience, what is that main message that you want to leave with them?
0: I want them to know that no matter what life challenge or transition they are going through, it's not too difficult for the Lord, and they can get through it, and they can move forward.
1: Well, I want our listeners to know how they can contact you. Will you give us your contact information?
0: Yes, Yvonne@YvonneOrtega.com is my email, and the website is YvonneOrtega.com. 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
1: Thank you, Yvonne Ortega, for being my very special guest here on Babby's House, and I hope and pray that you'll join us again. Thanks for being my guest today, all right?
0: And thank you for having me.
1: And to you, dear listener, thank you for joining me here on Babby's House on the radio. If you know my heart, and you know it's always my aim to lift you up, to encourage you, to infuse into your heart hope and courage. And that's why we have wonderful guests like Yvonne Ortega to help us to meet that goal, to bless the Lord, and in doing so, to be a blessing to you. Will you reach out to me today at babby@babby.com and let me know that you've heard the show? Let me know how the show has blessed you. Well, until we get together the next time, thanks for joining me. I'll see you next time. Until then, maybe.

Jesus said, "I am the way, the truth, and the life. No one comes to the Father except through me." John chapter 14, verse 6.

Hi, this is Babbie Mason, and I'd like to tell you the story behind the song Love is the More Excellent Way. I love writing and singing songs that find their inspiration and even their text in God's Word. And this song, Love is the More Excellent Way, is a Babbie Mason classic, and it's a great paraphrase of 1 Corinthians chapter 13, otherwise known as the Love Chapter. There have been countless songs written about love, but there's no greater subject to write about or sing about than God's love. 1 Corinthians chapter 13, verse 13 says this, "Now abides faith, hope, and love, but the greatest of these is love."

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1: John chapter 3, verse 16. For God loved the world so much that he gave his only Son, so that everyone who believes in him will not perish but have eternal life.

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1: Everybody got that island, honey, dude? Okay, here we go.

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Everybody say, Jesus is the winner man. No, not the wiener man. That's Oscar Mayer, not, you know. Jesus is the winner man. Jesus is the winner man. Jesus is the winner man. All right, here we go. Let's do it again, Tom.

0: Babbie Mason talks about For the Cause of Christ.
1: The song For the Cause of Christ was inspired by the Apostle Paul's letter to the church in the third chapter of the book of Philippians. And in his letter, he says that he has a lot to boast about concerning his heritage and his lineage. But there's no earthly accomplishment that could compare to the greatest cause, and that is the cause of Christ. Nothing compares to knowing Christ and living a life for the sake of the gospel. And in the book of Philippians chapter 3, verse 14, which is the key, the highlight of this song, I tried to paraphrase it in the song, and it says this: I press on toward the goal to win the prize for which God has called me heavenward in Christ Jesus. So I wanted to sing this song to help us remember that there's a much more important cause, an eternal cause. And when we live a life for Jesus, then we live a life that really matters, because only what you do for Christ will last.

found a friend that really is the best thing that ever happened to me. My friend is always there. You see, because he saved me and Jesus raised me. And the best thing that he did for me, he forgave all my sins. No man on earth could ever do that. So that's why we sing to you that he, Jesus, is the best thing that could ever happen to me.

don't want to be guilty of being like the nine that went on their way without thanking you. But I want to be like the one who returned. I can see him now as he pressed his way through the crowd with tears of joy in his eyes. And he began to say, thank you, Lord.

Hey, y'all, it's your girl, Regina Bell, and I just want to encourage somebody's heart today. Listen, 1 Samuel, the second chapter, somewhere around the 9th verse, it says that God will keep the feet of his saints. I need you to understand that God is going to keep you. You have gotten this far because God has kept you. So I need you to hang in there, hold on, and be strong because your breakthrough is just around the corner, okay? We got to see what the end is going to be together. So I'm encouraging somebody to just stay in the race for the good. Lord is going to take care of you every step of the way. I'm Regina Bell, and that's your word of encouragement.

0: Babby Mason talks about shine the light.
1: I really don't remember a time when Jesus Christ wasn't the center of my life. You know, I've been going to church since 9 months before I was born, so Christ has always been an integral part of my life. But I made a profession to Christ when I was only 8 years of age, so I've walked with Jesus most all of my life. And when I reached year number 50, I call it my year of Jubilee, I prayed a prayer and rededicated my life, and I told the Lord that if He would give me more opportunities to share my faith with others, I would take advantage of every opportunity I could to share my faith. And when you pray a prayer like that, you know God will take you up on it, and He's taken me up on it in my own walk with Him and my own sweet relationship with Him. And so he's taken me up on that, and He's given me many opportunities to share my faith in unexpected places. And I remember a time when I was invited to go and speak to a songwriter's group, and I was a little taken aback when my GPS landed me in the parking lot of a local bar in the Atlanta area. I was a bit hesitant to get out of the car because I don't sing in a lot of bars. I don't sing in any bars, really. And I was a little hesitant to get out of the car, but I'd given them my word. I told the president of the association that I'd be there, and they were expecting me. So my friends and I had a quick prayer meeting in the car, and we got out of the car and went on inside the bar. And when the president realized that I had arrived, he called me up on stage to jam with the band. And I said to the guys, I said, "Hey, let's do Amazing Grace, key of C." We sang a few verses of Amazing Grace, and when we were done with that, somebody from the back of the room shouted, "Sing another one." We sang Just a Closer Walk with Thee, kind of Louisiana blues style. When I was finished with that, somebody shouted, "Sing How Great Thou Art." We sang that. Somebody else shouted, "Sing Shout to the Lord." After 30 or 40 minutes of taking requests, I finally took my seat. It was an amazing thing to watch God move right there and have a beautiful worship service right there in the bar. I sat down at my seat and people came by to just express their gratitude for the wonderful time of worship right there in a bar. And I was just amazed at how God could use that moment to give Him glory and to encourage others. The book of Matthew chapter 5 reminds us that we are the light of the world. We are the salt of the earth. And we used to sing this old song. Sometimes I still sing it when I'm folding laundry or on a road trip. That we are not just to make our light shine. You just let it shine. And that's my word of encouragement to you. To be like a city that sits upon a hill. And shine your light for Jesus.

There is therefore now no condemnation for those who are in Christ Jesus, because through Christ Jesus, the law of the Spirit of life set me free from the law of sin and death. Romans chapter 8, verses 1 and 2.

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1: Babby Mason talks about Trust His Heart.
2: The song Trust His Heart is a very, very encouraging song. It has been recorded by New Song. It was also recorded as a duet with Wayne Watson and Cynthia Clawson. And I would later on record the song on my Timeless project, which is one of my favorite Babby Mason projects. I love that whole record. But the song Trust His Heart was inspired when a dear friend of mine, Dr. Ike Reichert, had a tremendously devastating loss in his family. And my friend, Eddie Carswell, and I knew that Dr. Ike Reichert has always loved the writings of Dr. Charles Haddon Spurgeon, a great author and orator of the Christian faith. So Eddie and I got together. Eddie is such a fine songwriter. And we wrote the song Trust His Heart because we knew that the words that Charles Haddon Spurgeon penned, God is too wise to be mistaken. God is too good to be unkind. And when you cannot trace his hand, trust his heart. We knew those words would encourage our friend Ike Reichert. So we wrote the song Trust His Heart, which in the chorus includes that beautiful phrase that Charles Haddon Spurgeon penned so many years ago. And I get a lot of mail concerning this song, Trust His Heart. And even in my own life, the words, the song, have come back to minister to me during my seasons of great grief and loss when both of my parents went home to be with the Lord, or I suffered other tragedies in my life. This song has come back to bring me so many moments of comfort. And so I pray that you'll remember today that even when you don't see God, even when you don't feel God, you can always trust that He is working in your life.

give praise to the Lord, proclaim his name, make known among the nations what he has done. For his loving kindness is great toward us, and the truth of the Lord is everlasting. Praise him, all ye nations.

0: There is therefore now no condemnation for those who are in Christ Jesus, because through Christ Jesus, the law of the Spirit of life set me free from the law of sin and death. Romans chapter 8, verses 1 and 2.
1: Babbie Mason talks about Each One, Reach One.
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3: One day while sitting in my office, a newsletter came across my desk. This was back in the late 80s, early 90s. And across the page, the front page of this newsletter was the phrase, Each One, Reach One. I knew immediately in my songwriter spirit that this was a great idea for a song. And you know, sometimes songs come within a matter of minutes or over an hour or maybe even the course of a day. But this particular song, Each One, Reach One, took me about 3 or 4 weeks to write. I wanted to get the lyrics just right. I wanted it to marry to the melody just perfectly. And over the course of a month, the song was written. You know, I used to think that missionaries were certain people, like white, single ladies, celibate women who never got married. They went off to places like Papua New Guinea, and they were never heard of or seen again. I've since learned that there is no condition to the Great Commission. If you love the Lord, then you're compelled to go into your world and tell your world, wherever that takes you, tell your world about Jesus.
2: So I pray these words will motivate you and remind you, as Matthew chapter 5:16 tells us, to let your light so shine before men that they may see your good works and glorify your Father who is in heaven.

0: Babby Mason talks about love like that.
1: I was expecting some family members to come to our home for dinner, and so I thought I would go to the local barbecue restaurant to ask the lady who owns the restaurant for a little help in preparing some of the sides. While I was in the restaurant, there was a lady sitting at the counter, and she looked up at me and she said, "Hey, are you Babby Mason?" I said, "Well, yeah, I would be." She said, "You should sing a song for us right now." Well, this was right in the middle of the dinner hour at 6:30 in the evening. Well, I didn't have any more sense but to say, "Okay." And so without any introduction or any second thought, I lifted up my hands and I raised up my head and I belted out a chorus of "How Great Thou Art" right there in the middle of the restaurant. Well, while I was singing, the most amazing thing happened. The Holy Spirit ushered himself into that room and people began to respond to the presence of the Lord. Men took off their caps. People laid down their forks and began to worship right in the middle of the dinner hour. When I was finished, there was some applause and there was some amens as people went back to eating their meals. I was totally amazed that God would reveal his presence in such a beautiful way. Well, I hugged the proprietor's neck and as I was heading for the door, the cook came out of the kitchen and she said, "Excuse me, Babby, but can I speak with you for a moment?" I said, "Certainly, my friend, what can I do for you?" She said, "You know, you thought you came in here to talk with the owner of this restaurant about preparing some sides for your meal. But I know that the Lord sent you into this restaurant just for me." She said, "I've been making it. It's been pretty hard to make it these last few months trying to raise 3 kids on this part-time job." She said, "I'm grateful for this job, but it's really been rough. I got way too much mother, not enough money." She said, and sometimes when I pray, I wonder if my prayers are even reaching the ceiling. She said, "Sometimes I wonder if God even knows I'm down here." And then you would come in here tonight, she said, and you would sing that song. And now I know God loves me, that he knows where I am and who I am, and I'm not alone. I assured my friend that that is exactly right. I reminded her that Jesus says, I'll never leave you, nor will I forsake you, but I'm with you even until the end of the age. You know, my friend, you and I carry the fragrance of Christ. And wherever we go, wherever we are, wherever we encounter people as believers, when they encounter us, they're encountering Christ within us. The book of 1 Corinthians tells us in the 13th chapter, "Now abides these 3 things, faith, hope, and love. But the greatest of these is love."

This song says, God's mercy kept me so I wouldn't let go. Anybody in here ever felt like giving up, just throwing in the towel, just giving up? I'm not going to ask you to hunch anybody, but just look at them. That person you're looking at is here tonight only because of God's mercy and his grace. Somebody ought to just tell God, thank you for your mercy and your grace that kept me.

0: God's mercy kept me.
1: God's mercy.
0: Can I get a witness in here that knows about God's grace?

0: someone, hunt somebody next to you, tell them, I was really down. I was really down. The devil really had me. But God's mercy kept me. I'm here tonight because of God's mercy. Come on now, just thank him. Just thank him.
1: I almost let go.

Jesus said, "I am the way, the truth, and the life. No one comes to the Father except through me." John chapter 14, verse 6.

This is Max Licato. In one of Henri Nouwen's books, he tells about the lesson of trust he learned from a great trapeze artist. The acrobat said, "The flyer does nothing and the catcher does everything. I have simply to reach out my arms and hands and wait for him to catch me and pull me safely over the apron. The flyer must trust, with outstretched arms, that his catcher will be there for him." In the great trapeze act of salvation, God is the catcher and we are the flyers. We trust, period. We rely solely upon God's ability to catch us. And as we do trust Him, a wonderful thing happens. We fly. Your Father has never dropped anyone. He will not drop you. His grip is sturdy and His hands are open. Place yourself entirely in His care. And as you do, you will find it is possible, yes, possible, to be anxious for nothing. This is Max Licato.

0: Hello, everyone. This is Babbie Mason, and welcome to Babbie's House on the Radio. Thank you so very much for joining me today. I hope and pray wherever you are that you are enjoying the blessings of the Lord for you and your family. And I hope that whatever season you're in, whatever age or stage that you remember today, that God has a plan for your life. Do you know that there is no expiration date on God's plan for your life? Such a wonderful promise from Jeremiah 29:11, and it says this. This is what the Lord says to you today. For I know the plans I have for you, declares the Lord, plans to prosper you and not to harm you, plans to give you a hope and a future. I hope that you will walk in that promise today from God's word. Well, here on Babbie Mason Radio, we do our very best to champion, to be a cheerleader for the independent artist and the self-published author. That was one of the things that really helped me to motivate me to start Babbie Mason Radio, because I wanted the independent artist and the self-published author to know that they had a home online where their music and their stories can be celebrated. You know, somebody said you should be celebrated and not tolerated. And I've always loved that mentality that we as independent artists, you know, I've been on artists on labels with Word Records and Spring Hill Music Group for many years. But I have gone full circle, and I'm back now representing those of us who are independent artists and self-published authors. And this is our day. This is our season. If you're an independent artist or a self-published author, this is your season. And Babbie Mason Radio is a place where you can flourish and celebrate your work. You can go on my website and click a tab that says Artists and Authors. 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Just click that tab that says Artists and Authors. There's a tab on that page that says Get Started and fill out that form and get in contact with us today. We would love to hear from you. Well, one of those artists that is a part of the Babbie Mason Radio family of artists that we celebrate here on the station is a young artist, a young singer-songwriter by the name of Marcel Wells. 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She is a very talented young lady. She's a singer and songwriter. She is extremely gifted and talented, and she is also a part of a project that Babbie Mason Radio has launched called Shout. She is a part of this project called Shout, and she sings so beautifully a song that she and her mother wrote together called Shine On Butterfly. 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But let me hasten on now and welcome to the show Marcel Wells. Marcel, my friend, how are you today?
1: Great. How are you, Miss Babbie?
0: I'm doing wonderful, my friend. Good to hear from you today. Listen, Marcel, I just have to tell you personally how proud I am of you. I have known you and your family for a very long time. Your grandmother, Thelma Wells, Dr. Thelma Wells, is a wonderful public speaker. She has been a public speaker for many years. She was one of the key speakers, one of the what we call the porch pals for the Women of Faith organization, and traveled for years around the world speaking to women in auditoriums and arenas all across the continental United States. And when I met Thelma Wells, I met the Wells family. I met your mother, Vicki Wells. And then when you came into the world, Marcel, I was introduced to you and watched you grow up and flourish in your talents. So I've seen you sing starting as a very young girl, but you're blossoming into your talents. You're celebrating your music. Tell me how it was that you took that leap of faith and decided, hey, I want to be a singer. How did that happen?
1: Well, I always wanted to be a singer, but actually, the Women of Faith team invited me to sing Jesus Loves Me on their tour. So that's how I first got introduced to, like, actually singing in front of a big crowd. And once I started doing that, I just loved it so much. Then I decided that I want to be a singer.
0: Well, you were born for the stage, Marcel. I mean, the stage just loves you, and you have such a wonderful personality and such a gift for singing and for communicating, even when you were a very, very young girl. Well, talk to me about some of the opportunities that you've had to perform. You got any highlights, any special places that were particularly fun or interesting for you?
1: Yes, I've sang at a bunch of different places in L.A., I've done Women of Faith, and also I have my amazing song. And soon when everything is over, everyone's safe, I would love to just travel around and sing my song in different areas.
0: Well, that's great, Marcel. Talk to me about how people are responding to your song. Now, we're going to hear your single that is on our Shout project called Shine On Butterfly, and we're going to talk about that in just a moment. But I want to talk about how, in general, how people are responding to your music and your performances. I mean, when you get up there on that stage and you do your thing, the audience just, you know, loves it. Talk to me about how that, how you enjoy the feedback from your audience. What's that like?
1: I very much enjoy it. Usually it's always a positive feedback. I posted my music video last year on January the 1st. And got so many comments and congratulations from friends and people and associates and even people I don't even know. So the feedback has been very, very, very, very, really good received.
0: Yes, it has been very, very well received. And I'm so proud of you, Marcel, to watch you grow into your musicmanship. Talk to me about what you hope people receive from your music. I mean, you are a young lady. How old are you right now, Marcel?
1: I am 15 years old.
0: You're 15. Wow. And you have traveled the world. You have stood on some grand stages, because Women of Faith is has drawn up to 20, 25, 27,000 women, because that's where I met your mother. I was also a guest on the Women of Faith stage, and you knew your grandmother and your mother before you came into the world. Matter of fact, I sang at your mother's wedding. So, I've known you since you came into the world, my friend. And here you are 15 years later with a beautiful career that is still developing. But I want to talk with you about, you know, there are other young girls and young women who are developing their careers, and they're, you know, hopefully inspired by what you have to sing and say. What would you say to your counterparts, your peers, who are also 15 and 16 years of age and wanting to launch their dreams? How would you encourage them?
1: I would say, keep motivated, go to classes, practice your craft, and also get out there. Social media is such a big outlet. There's so many singers, actors, and people that you can connect with online, and also emails. So I would definitely get on social media and show people your talent.
0: What would you say is one of the biggest challenges to launching your career in 2021? What is one of the hardest things that maybe you've had to do, or maybe a challenge that you've had to get over? Anything that you've experienced like that?
1: Yeah, I think it's individuality. There's so many people who have such bright talent, and I think it's showing off your individuality. Like, I'm an actress too, and a lot of people, when you see like other girls that look like you, you have to think about what makes you different and what gives you a different individuality.
0: Well, let's talk about that for a moment, because some people, Marcel, are afraid of being different. They don't want to stand out. They want to blend in. But you're telling us, hey, you need to celebrate your uniqueness. You need to celebrate that thing that makes you different. Can you talk a little bit more about why that's important?
1: It's very important, because opportunities happen when you decide to step out of your comfort zone. Like saying hi to someone across the street. If you didn't say hi to someone, then maybe you have never made that friend. Just being outspoken. And sometimes you don't have to be all big and outspoken. You can just say a simple compliment, like saying, oh, I love your jacket, or this and that. I think when you meet people who are directors, singers, producers, going up to them and saying, hey, I'm a new artist, or hey, I'm a new actress, it's good to even see their feedback and what they have gone through in their lives to motivate you to what to do.
0: Marcel, you sound like a very confident young lady for all of 15 years of age. Where do you find this confidence? Where do you get this confident spirit from?
1: I think I get my confidence from my mom. Actually, I'm going to say, I guess I get my confidence from myself, but it helps to have family who supports you, especially my mom. She's very supportive and very uplifts me when sometimes I'm not certain on what's going on. But I think it's just surrounding yourself with positive people who can encourage you and lift you up.
0: Very good answer. You know, Marcel, I remember when you and your mom packed up, you know, your mom was working in corporate America and you were going to school in Texas, and you and your mom, you know, you all have pursued a dream of launching your career and launching your business. And sometimes that's, you know, that means you have to do something that's really difficult, and that is, you know, leave something that's very familiar and go to a place where you have to start all over again and build your career and meet new people and start all over again and pursue that dream. I want you to just talk about sometimes you have to do the hard thing, and sometimes the hard thing means a sacrifice. And even at, you know, 12 and 13 and 14 and 15 years of age, you have had to do some of that, but there's been a real value in, you know, in learning how to sacrifice, but you're beginning to see some reward for your sacrifice. Can you talk about some of the what it means to have sacrificed some in your young career?
1: Yeah, I think there's definitely some sacrifices, but the great thing about the war is that you can always come back to it. I think the reason that I left Texas to move to California at the time is because there wasn't really any opportunities there at the time. There wasn't really a lot of acting or singers or people who are really in Texas. Texas is more of a like family and community, which is great. But in LA, there's so many opportunities and great things like that. But I feel like especially kids who have at my age, I think they should think about it, that taking a chance is not a bad thing. And also that that Texas and wherever y'all live will always be there. You can always come back if something doesn't work out. You can always go somewhere new if you want to still reach and try something else new. So your options are not going anywhere. My mom always said you're not you're always expanding. You're not closing your options. You're always expanding your options. And there's always going to be people there that you'll get to meet and know. So yes, there's sacrifice in leaving certain people, but if you don't like the area you're in, you can always go back and know that they're there.
0: Oh, Marcel, what an excellent answer. What an excellent answer. You know, Marcel, when I observed just watching you grow in your career, even when we were at the Women of Faith conferences together, I always noticed that you were not afraid to try something new. You were not afraid to take what we would say a leap of faith or to take a risk. Can you talk about why it's so important to take that leap of faith or to take that risk and not be afraid? Or maybe if you were afraid, we didn't see it. So you had to just put on that game face and walk into the future, even though you didn't have all the answers. What has that been like for you to take that leap of faith or to take that risk, even if you didn't know what was ahead of you? Can you speak to that?
1: Yes, I think taking a leap of risk comes sometimes with fear, but it doesn't have to be that. What I mean is that you always get nervous. I think when you're nervous, then that means you care, that means you do a good job. When I was with Women of Faith and I got the opportunity to do that, I was very excited. But every time I had to go on stage, I would always sing to my mom a little bit of the first line of Jesus Loves Me just to make sure if I was on pitch so I wouldn't want to mess up. But I think to tell people at home about Leap of Faith is that if you didn't do it, would you regret it more than doing it? That's my question, because if I didn't do this, if I didn't go around the world, if I didn't go to LA and meet new people, what would I become? I would become fearful, and no one wants to become fearful. So it's okay to make a risk, even if the risk is not what you expected to.
0: Can I just say, you are amazing. For 15 years of age, you are simply amazing. And I'm just so happy that we have the opportunity to speak with you today. Let me just remind our audience who I'm talking with today. I'm talking with Marcel Wells, and she is a singer, songwriter, recording artist, actress. And she and I go way back to when, even before she was born. Her grandmother, Thelma Wells, is a phenomenal public speaker and author. And her mother, Vicki Wells, works very closely with her in developing her career. And Marcel is a recording artist. She's a singer. And she is a part of a project that Babby Mason Radio has produced called Shout. And Marcel is featured on that Shout project. She wrote a song and recorded a beautiful song called Shine On Butterfly, and I'm just so honored to be able to talk with her today and talk about her blooming and blossoming career as a singer and a songwriter and actress. And so let's talk about your song called Shine On Butterfly. We're going to hear that song in just a moment, but tell me about what's so beautiful about this message. I've watched the video. You can watch the video on the website at babby.com. All of her wonderful glory as she sings this beautiful song called Shine On Butterfly. What's the message that you want us to get when we hear you sing this song, Marcel?
1: Shine On Butterfly is actually about taking your dream, taking a risk, and being your true self. Like, Shine On Butterfly is something that I really love. I really want to do a positive message in my song. And what's my positive about butterflies and shining? So I'm really proud of this song, and it's actually my first song I ever did. And I'm excited to release more music, but the main message about Shine On Butterfly is shining, becoming your true self, developing your true self, and also, like what you said, taking a risk.
0: That's beautiful, Marcel. Well, let's hear the song that is written by Marcel and her mother, Vicki Wells, called Shine On Butterfly. And then after we hear this great song, we'll be back with more of Babby's House on the Radio.

0: Wow, Marcel Wells, what a wonderful song. This is one of my favorite songs on the project called Shout, and it's one of my favorite songs, period. Every time the song comes on Babby Nation Radio, I just want to get up and dance. I mean, it's just a fun, fun song, and you do such a great job of performing the song. You did such a great job.
1: Thank you.
0: Absolutely. Well, Marcel, I want to know, you know, at any age, we ought to be inspired by people. I mean, I've been in music ministry now for over 3 decades and still singing and writing and performing and running Babby Nation Radio and all those things that inspire me. But there are people who have spoken into my life. There are people whose music I enjoyed, messages or quotes or things like that, that people have spoken that really inspire me. Who are some of those people that inspire you?
1: I really like pop music, like Taylor Swift, but I will say in the Christian community, it's you, and I also like Miss Mariah. She's the lady that sang, Mariah Peters is the lady who sang the song Brave, and I love Michelle Williams and the song In Fire from Destiny's Child in the Christian industry, but I love those songs because they're very inspirational and very uplifting.
0: Wow, to hear you say that I'm one of those people that inspires you, that is very encouraging. Thank you, Marcel. That means the world to me. That means the world to me. Well, let's talk about a typical day for Marcel Wells, because you're involved in singing and writing and recording and acting. Talk to me about how, let's say you have something to film tomorrow. Let's say you have got to get in front of the camera tomorrow and record an ad or record a video. How do you prepare to get ready for something like that?
1: I prepare by first doing my lines. My mom actually has a check thing for me. As many times I do it and I check off the list. And also, I'm a very, what's the word when you, like, when I listen to things, it gets stuck in my mind. So I usually record my lines and I listen to them over and over again. I also prepare my hair just in case and outfits to choose from. So that comes for a typical day of me filming. I love filming. I love meeting new people. And that's pretty much how it is.
0: Wow, Marcel. Let's talk about something very practical, because I see just from our conversation that you take very seriously what you do. There is a passage in the Bible from 1 Samuel chapter 16, verse 18, where it talks about David, who was the consummate musician, and he was hired by the king, by King Saul, to be his armor bearer. But it talks about some qualifications and some qualities that David possessed. And this passage says, first of all, that David was a skillful musician. He was a brave man. He was a warrior. He speaks well. He was good looking, and the Lord was with him. Actually, I wrote a book called Fully Qualified that talks about David's whole persona, and that book is available right here on the website in our store here at BabbyNationRadio.com. But I want to talk about how important it is for you, for a person, for all of us who are artists, to continue to develop our skill. You said a moment ago that you work hard at developing your craft. So tell me why that's important. Why is it important for Ms. Marcel Wells to keep practicing and to keep developing and to keep growing in your area of excellence? Why is that important to you?
1: Because of how you get better. If you go to acting classes, dance classes, you know, all the major athletes and all the major singers and dancers, they practice. Of course, they take a break once in a while because we're human and we all want to relax and just take a break. But effort, if you put effort into something, then there'll be progress.
0: Marcel, listen, you are so inspirational, and your experience is just amazing, amazing to observe. Well, I want to talk about your style. You have a very pop, very enjoyable style. It's very easy on the ears. How do you see yourself developing your style in the years to come? Where do you see yourself like 3 or 4 or 5 years down the road?
1: I see myself 3 or 4 years in a row, definitely being on series, selling tours, being on a concert. I love music. I think my genre has been definitely been pop music. I love pop music. I also love Christian music because I would like to combine the two because both of them have two things in common, which one thing in common, which is very inspirational, very uplifting. You can wake up and feel better by listening to music. But I see myself, you know, touring, selling out concerts, you know. I see myself just living my best life, if I could be honest.
0: Wow, Marcel. Yeah, living your best life. I love it. Well, you come from a family that is very strong in your faith. As I mentioned before, your grandmother, who is an author and a speaker, is probably one of the most faith-filled women that I know. Your grandmother's faith is just so strong and so powerful, and she's such an encourager. And your mother, who is fearless, your mother, Vicky, just has this fearless kind of faith, and she amazes me. Talk to me about your faith and what your faith in Christ means to you.
1: My faith in Christ is really, it means a lot to me because it's kept me steady. And I'll be honest, I'm only 15, so I'm still learning my faith in Jesus. But I learned recently that you need to have temperance because I'm a very active person. I love going out, doing amazing things. But sometimes I have a hard time staying calm and just being okay doing anything, so doing nothing. So I've learned a thing called temperance and being steady. And also don't chase for people. Don't chase for things. Let them naturally come to you because when it naturally comes to you, it'll be right, and you'll know it'll be right, too.
0: Hey, listen, that's awesome. I heard recently this quote, that patience is a muscle that is developed in the weight room, in the W-A-I-T room. Patience is a muscle that is developed in the weight room. I love that prayer, you know, that tells us in the Bible, teach me, Lord, to wait. They that wait upon the Lord shall renew their strength. They shall mount up with wings as eagles. They shall run and not be weary. They shall walk and not faint. And I think that's a great way to close our show. Marcel Wells, thank you for being my very special guest here on Babby's House. You are an amazing young woman. And I just pray God's very special blessings on your future and all that you plan to do for him and for others. Thanks for being my guest today, all right?
1: Thank you so much for having me. Bye, everyone.
0: You know, as long as you have a pulse, you have a purpose. I don't care if you're 6 or 106. God has a plan for your life. He has a plan to prosper you and not to harm you, a plan to give you a hope and a future. We hope that you'll reach out to us. Go to my official website at babby.com, and there you will see everything that Babby Mason is about. You'll hear my music here on Babby Mason Radio. You can read my books. You can enjoy my music. You can enjoy my stories. We encourage you to just run with us. 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And if there's any way that we can serve you, please reach out to me at my official email address, which is babby@babby.com, or hit us up on social media. All my links are right here on the website. You can connect with us through social media. Well, the Lord bless you all, and thank you for listening to Babby's House on the radio. And may the Lord bless you and keep you until we meet together around this microphone for the next episode of Babby's House on the radio. May the Lord bless you and yours real good. Bye-bye for now.

This is Max Licato. God will not let you go. The big news of the Bible is not that you love God, but that God loves you. He tattooed your name on the palm of His hand. His thoughts of you outnumber the sand on the shore. You never leave His mind, escape His sight, or flee His thoughts. You need not win His love. You already have it. He sees the worst of you and loves you still. Your sins of tomorrow and failings of the future will not surprise Him. He sees them now. Every day and deed of your life has passed before His eyes and been calculated in His decision. He knows you better than you know you and has reached this verdict. He loves you still. No discovery will disillusion Him. No rebellion will dissuade Him. He loves you with an everlasting love. God's love. Never failing, never ending. This is Max Licato.

0: How do you define love? Most everyone knows it's real, but who can really describe it? I sure can't define love, but the Bible can. It says love is patient and kind, not envious or selfish or arrogant. Love doesn't keep records when people let us down. Love is being happy for the success of others. It's optimistic and believes in others. It puts up with a lot and never gives up. To sum it all up, love is so much more than a feeling. It's the commitment to love a person no matter what. It's a decision, an action verb. Dr. DeBakey, the famous heart surgeon out of Houston, once received a letter from an 11-year-old girl. She asked, "Is there any love in an artificial heart?" The answer is no. But love can be found in an old heart made new by the power of Jesus. This is Bryant Wright speaking right from my new heart because of a heart transplant by the great physician, Jesus.
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1: If God the Father loved us so much that He would save us from our sins by giving His Son Jesus at Calvary, listen, anything else I've ever asked Him for in my life, anything that you will ever ask Him for as long as you live, you will never ask God for anything that will demand even anywhere close to as much love as He has already expressed to you in the cross of Calvary. When He has expressed that kind of love, sacrificial love, the gift of His own Son, if He has already given me His very best, anything else that I ask for, anything else that comes my way is less than that. How could I ever doubt the love of God? How could I question the kind of love that comes from a Father who is willing to give His only begotten Son to die at Calvary? If you question God's love, look at the cross.
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0: Here's author and songwriter Babbie Mason and Women of Hope director Dr. Peggy Banks on God's love for you.
1: This book, I Am a Daughter of the Most High King, is a huge reminder to every woman that you, first of all, you're God's daughter. In the passage where Jesus touches the woman with the issue of blood, mm-hmm. he calls her daughter, mm-hmm. a term of endearment. And the Lord loves us today as women, and he wants what is best for us, mm-hmm. and he is our father. And maybe somebody who's listening today doesn't have a good relationship with her earthly father, mm-hmm. but this book reminds us that you have a heavenly father.
2: Yes.
1: Who loves you, who is pleased with you, who is not condemning you, who is not pointing fingers at you, who is not keeping score, mm-hmm. but he loves you
2: yeah.
1: and wants you to know that he has a plan for your life.
0: 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That's Babbie.com.

Did you know that the Bible is God's love letter to you? From cover to cover, He's calling out your name. From the table of contents all the way back to the maps in the back of the Bible, He's charting your life's course. From the first hallelujah to the last amen, God wants to write His love story on the tablet of your heart. Each page is engraved with His invitation to come and be refreshed by His goodness, His mercy, and His favor. Every promise is signed, sealed, and delivered as if it were an arrow aimed straight for the target. So the next time you hear the words, "God loves you," don't just say, "Isn't that nice?" and then walk away unaffected to live beneath your privilege. But as a blood-bought, born-again child of God, begin living as one who knows that every promise in the book belongs to you. Turn that fundamental truth over and over in your heart today and make it a practice to rehearse the powerful promise that God loves you. And you'll begin to discover a relationship with Jesus that most people fail to realize. It's true, my friend. God really loves you. This is Babbie Mason with Encouraging Words.

Would you do what Jesus did? He exchanged the worship of angels for the company of killers. If you were God, would you? I wouldn't, but Christ did. This is Max Lucado. Jesus humbled himself. He went from commanding angels to sleeping in the straw. Why? Because that is what love does. It puts the loved before itself. Your place

in heaven was more important to him than his place in heaven, so he gave up his so you could have yours. It's time to let his love cover all the things in your life. Every promise broken, every cross word and harsh word, his love covers all things. Let it. Do it for his sake, for the peace of your heart. Do it for their sake, for the people in your life. Let his love fall on you so yours can fall on them. In this day of Advent, this is Max Lucado.

Have you ever looked at your situation and thought things were hopeless? Or have you ever wondered if your hopelessness was caused by your inadequacy? God wants you to know that no matter what things look like, as long as there is life and breath, there is always hope. You are never, ever without hope because you are never, ever without Christ. In Matthew 28 and 20, Jesus said, "Lo, I'm with you always, even until the end of the age." So Jesus is always with you. He is always in you, and he is always working on your behalf. God has a plan for you, and it's a good plan. Don't let anyone tell you that you're inadequate, and don't let anyone try to convince you that you're hopeless. You have a future and a hope all because of Jesus. So don't let anybody tell you differently. You see, hope is not wishing on a star or the luck of the draw. Hope is the expectation of good things to come. Hope is a person, and that person is Jesus. He is the one who has called you and equipped you to carry out his will and his purpose in your life. Your gifts and callings are under full warranty. Did you know that? They can never be canceled, reverted, or taken back. The Bible says in Romans chapter 11, verse 29, "For the gifts and the call of God are irrevocable." What that means is your mistakes, your mess-ups, your dead ends, and your detours can never change, shortchange, or cancel your gifts and the call that is on your life. So when you sin, keep a short account with God. He is the God of second chances. As a matter of fact, he is the God of as many chances as you need to get it right. Now, whenever a man wants to do good, the Bible says evil will always be present. So consider it a compliment. If you're trying to do something for God, if you're trying to live a life that's pleasing to him, expect some opposition. The enemy of your soul will try to distract you, discourage you, deter you, and defeat you. He'll convince you that God can't use you because of your past or your weaknesses. Identity theft is nothing new to your adversary. He's been trying to steal man's identity since the beginning of time. He's on a mission to keep you from reaching your full potential, and maybe at times you've thought less of yourself. Maybe you think that God can't use you because you're a high school dropout. You might think you're too old, or that you're past your prime, or that you're damaged goods because you're a former addict, or that you don't measure up, or that you don't have what it takes. You might think God can't use you because you've got issues. Well, God has always used people with issues. Most of the people God used in the Bible had issues. So those of us with issues, we're in good company. Check out some of the people in the Bible God used in spite of their weaknesses. Abraham and Sarah were old. David was a murderer. Jonah was disobedient. Moses stuttered. Noah got drunk. Naomi was a widow. Rahab was a prostitute. Jeremiah was suicidal. Mary was a teenage mother. Joseph was a stepfather. Matthew was known to dip into the treasury. Thomas was a doubter. Peter was a deceiver. And Lazarus, well, Lazarus was dead. So what's your excuse? God used them anyway, and he'll continue to use you anyway in spite of your weaknesses. Actually, he'll use you because of your weaknesses. That way, you, God, and everyone else will know that when the miracle happens, it was God who did it, and God deserves the credit. There was a time in my own life when I was a bit confused about my own identity and who I thought I was. I've never been what you call a traditional gospel singer. I've never been one of those singers who could shout at the top of my lungs and do all of those vocal licks and runs. So when I started recording music, I didn't sing, and I still don't sing the kind of music that others might define as typical black gospel music. I write and sing ballads like "With All My Heart," "Each One Reach One," "When You Can't Trace His Hand, Trust His Heart," "To the Cross," and "All Rise." I write and sing what I believe God has given me to write and sing. In the early days, some people were actually surprised when they came to my concerts and learned that I was black. That kind of messed with my head. I used to think that my music and my voice sounded too white for black people and too black for white people, and that made me feel kind of gray, like I didn't fit in.
For many years, I felt inadequate about my music and my voice. But over the years, as I began to do more concerts, I saw something beautiful beginning to emerge. A beautiful cross-section of races, cultures, and denominations were coming together in worship in my concerts. As I look back on it now, I can see that God used and is still using this ministry to serve as a bridge to bring the body of Christ together, not a category to keep people apart. I saw that God had a plan for me and that I fit into His plan just perfectly. So if you're struggling with an identity crisis that causes you to wonder who you are or where you fit in, listen to the voice of God reminding you that you are well able. You can do all things through Christ who strengthens you. You're an overcomer. You're not going under. You're going over. Let God's word assure you that you're equipped for the task. I call Philippians 4:13 the 10-finger prayer. Count the words off with me. I can do all things through Christ who strengthens me. So remember today as we pray that because of Jesus, there is hope for you. You're enough because Jesus is enough. You're established, enabled, and empowered. Now make this declaration. Repeat this after me. Today I will celebrate the truth that there is always hope for me. And because there is hope for me, I will not hide my gifts and try to blend in, but exercise my gifts to stand out for the glory of God. Let's pray together now. Dear Father, thank you that because of Jesus, we are more than conquerors. In you, there is no such thing as a hopeless case. We recognize that your strength is made perfect in our weakness. So we exchange our issues for your confidence and our inadequacy for your sufficiency. So use us, Lord, for our good and for your glory. And it's in the sweet name of Jesus we pray. Amen.

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1: Part 2. Develop a healthy self-image. See yourself as God sees you. Judges 6, verse 12. The Lord is with you, O valiant warrior. Every person has an image of himself or herself. The question is, does the image of who you are line up correctly with who God says you are? Individuals who view themselves as God sees them are usually happy about who they are. They know that they have been created in God's image, and He has crowned them with tremendous honor. God created you in His image, and He is continually shaping you, conforming you to His character, helping you to become even more like Him. That's why it's so important that you learn to love yourself, faults and all, not because of pride or egotism, but because that is how your Heavenly Father loves you. Today's prayer for your best life now. Father, with all my heart, I want to learn how to love myself, not so I can bask in self-adulation, but so I can more deeply appreciate who you have made me to be, and that I might more effectively express your love to others. It's okay to like yourself. Psalm 17, verse 8. Keep me as the apple of the eye. Hide me in the shadow of your wings. God wants you to feel good about yourself. He knows you're not perfect. You're going to make some mistakes. But God is not focusing on your weaknesses or what you've done wrong. God is looking at what you're doing right. God is pleased with you. You must learn to accept yourself right where you are, faults and all. After all, not one of us is perfect. We all have areas in which we need to improve. Don't make the mistake of always feeling bad about yourself. Sadly, many people don't really like themselves. They are constantly thinking or speaking negatively about themselves. Because of their own self-rejection, they can't seem to get along with other people. We must learn to accept ourselves, faults and all, if we want to go to a higher level. I'm not saying that it's okay to have a loose attitude toward our mistakes, nor do we have any excuses for living sloppy lives. I'm referring to people who have a heart to do what is right, people who are trying to do their best. If that's you, then don't be condemned and live with a heavy heart just because you have some areas that you still struggle in, some areas in which God is still refining you. If God approves you, why don't you accept and approve yourself? Today's prayer for your best life now. Father, sometimes I have a hard time seeing myself the way you see me, so please remind me, occasionally through your word or through messages in everyday life. Thank you for making me special and for not giving up on me when I make mistakes or wrong choices. Please keep changing me, making me better, more like you.

This is Max Lucado. After a few moments of flailing in the water, Peter turned back to Jesus Christ and cried, "Lord, save me!" And immediately Jesus reached out his hand and caught him. "You have little faith," he said. "Why did you doubt?" And when they climbed into the boat, the wind died down. Now Jesus could have stilled this storm hours earlier, but he did not. He wanted to teach the followers a lesson. Storms are not an option, but fear is. God has hung his diplomas in the universe, rainbows, sunsets, horizons. His resume includes Red Sea openings, lions' mouths closings, Goliath topplings, Lazarus raisings. And his lesson is clear. He is the commander of every storm. Are you scared in yours? Then stare at him.

Jesus is alive. Yes. And he's here tonight. Yes. The reason we know that, because we brought him along with us. Yes. And after we got here, we found him to be already here. Yes. And tonight, we're not going to have a concert. I said it before, we're going to have church in India. Yes. You see, Jesus is very easy. This little song I'm putting together says, you don't have to jump no pews, run down no aisles, no chills run down your spine, but you know that you've been born again.

This is Fabby Mason. Did you know that the Bible is God's love letter to you? From cover to cover, He's calling out your name. From the table of contents all the way back to the maps in the back of the Bible, He's charting your life's course. From the first hallelujah to the last amen, God wants to write His love story on the tablet of your heart. Each page is engraved with His invitation to come and be refreshed by His goodness, His mercy, and His favor. Every promise is signed, sealed, and delivered as if it were an arrow aimed straight for the target. So the next time you hear the words, "God loves you," don't just say, "Isn't that nice?" and then walk away unaffected to live beneath your privilege. But as a blood-bought, born-again child of God, begin living as one who knows that every promise in the book belongs to you. Turn that fundamental truth over and over in your heart today and make it a practice to rehearse the powerful promise that God loves you. And you'll begin to discover a relationship with Jesus that most people fail to realize. It's true, my friend. God really loves you. This is Babby Mason with encouraging words. Reach out to me soon at babby.com.

Hi, this is Babby Mason with a little something to think about. I recently heard this story. I thought it might resonate with you today. A mother went to wake up her son for church one Sunday morning. When she knocked on his bedroom door, he said, "I'm not going to church." "Why not?" his mother asked. "I'll give you two good reasons," he said. "One, they don't like me, and two, I don't like them." His mother replied, "Well, I'll give you two good reasons why you will go to church. One, you're 47 years old, and two, you're the pastor." A little something to think about. This is Babby Mason.

0: Hello, everyone. This is Babby Mason, and thank you so very much for listening to Babby Mason Radio today. You know, I heard a song one Saturday afternoon on television, and it was a song by Phil Cross called You Do Not Owe Me One Thing. And I'll tell you, I stood there in front of the television, and first of all, I worshiped, and then second of all, I wept because I was so arrested by the message. And today I happen to be here with my good friend Phil Cross. And so, Phil, I want you to tell us the story behind the song and how it was inspired.
1: A pastor was getting ready to bring the Word of God, and he said, I'll never forget, he said, God has given me a message for today. Let us pray. And his prayer was this: God, you do not owe me one thing. Amen. And man, that floored me. It floored me. I said, that's right. That is so true. God has set no precedence, even in his word. There was no precedence that his followers and his children had this perfect, rosy, beautiful life of privilege. Nothing like that ever happened. We don't have examples of that. But God, life is tough, but God owes us nothing. Mm-hmm. He's given us everything. And we have everything we need. Everything that we need, he supplies that. And he knows what's best for us, even when it's bad to us.
0: Mm-hmm. And he doesn't owe us, but we owe him.
1: And we owe him everything. And that's the song.

Here's another promise from God's Word, from the book of Psalms 31, verse 24. Be strong and take heart, all you who hope in the Lord. Psalm 31, verse 24.

Hi, this is Babbie Mason with Encouraging Words. Have you ever done something wrong and now you feel guilty? Perhaps you've made some dreadful mistakes with your life that have caused you pain. Maybe that mistake ricocheted and now has affected those you love. Now you're racked with more guilt. Well, let me encourage you today. Whatever you've done, whatever it was, it's in your past now. It's over and done with. It's history. Let me encourage you to pack up your guilt and shame and put it in the trash where it belongs. Don't let it haunt you one moment longer. Jesus is concerned about the details of your past, but yesterday is gone now. He's more concerned about what you're going to do with the moments you have today. I don't know if you're out of work, but Jesus cares about you and He wants to provide for you. If you're sick, Jesus knows that and He wants to heal you. If you've made a mistake, Jesus wants you to know that you can be forgiven. You can never do enough to achieve His love, so just receive His love. Let's take the same invitation for freedom that Jesus extended to the woman caught in the act of adultery in John chapter 8, verse 11. Do you hear the Lord saying, "Neither do I condemn you. Go and sin no more." This is Babbie Mason with Encouraging Words. Reach out to me at babbie.com. Ephesians chapter 2, verses 8 through 10. You have been saved by grace through believing. You did not save yourselves. It was a gift from God. It was not a result of your own efforts, so you cannot brag about it.

Jesus said, "I am the way, the truth, and the life. No one comes to the Father except through me." John chapter 14, verse 6.

0: Hello, everyone, and welcome to Babby's House on the Radio. Thank you so very much for joining me today. You know, we always love to connect with good friends, people who have been a part of our history, and that's what Babby's House on the Radio and my television show, Babby's House, is all about. And today I am connecting with a really good friend who I haven't seen in a while because y'all know, you know, life has been happening for the past few years. But thank God, you know, things are, you know, getting back to normal. We're feeling like we can connect with one another. And I have a very good friend who is from upstate New York, but she has been a longtime friend as we've been getting together in the past for writing and women's conferences and things like that. And it sure is good to see her again. Let me introduce her right now. Her name is Mary Witherspoon, and she is a gospel singer-songwriter and is retired after working 30 years as a police dispatcher in the Niagara Falls Police Department. She is passionate about friendships, and she writes about passionate friendships in her book called Are You My Friend? A Gentle Guide to Becoming the Best Friend You Can Be. Welcome to Babby's House on the Radio, my friend Mary Witherspoon. It's good to
1: Thank
0: see you.
1: You. Thank you, Babby. You know it's good to see you. I'm so happy to be here. Thank you for inviting me. It's wonderful.
0: Oh, listen, your voice, may I just say, is like music.
1: You know what? I have to say this. People say that to me all the time. I personally don't hear it, but it must be something God gave me because people say it all the time.
0: Your voice is like music.
1: Oh, wonderful.
0: Oh, it really is. The timbre of your voice is just so, it's so beautiful to the ear. And of course, you know, that just makes for a wonderful singing voice. And of course, the ministry that God has given you. But I love the fact that your singing has developed into writing.
1: Yes.
0: So congratulations.
1: I know you love that writing part.
0: Yes, I love that. I love it when we can use our, you know, we can see our gifts develop. And see our gifts make room for us. So congratulations on your book called Are You My Friend? A Gentle Guide to Becoming the Best Friend You Can Be. So tell us, what inspired this book on friendships?
1: Well, you know what, Babby? Truthfully, since I was a little girl, I always wanted to have friends. Like everybody wants to have friends. And I have always watched friendships. It's always been fascinating to me. And as I grow up, and I have grown up and watched these friendships, I've seen some that were not so wonderful. And I've seen some that were great. And I'm constantly watching people. I am a people watcher. And even people will tell you, Mary's watching you. Yeah, because I'm always looking. And I'll tell you what actually made me put pen to the paper. When I was about 44, which is 20 years ago, when I was about 44, I brought a group of friends together on my birthday, and I had done this little pamphlet about friendship. It was funny, had little funny titles to it, and I gave it all to them. And later on, a friend of mine said, you know what? That was really good. Even though you meant it as something really funny, she goes, there's some good things in there. You should make it into a real book. Didn't think much about it. But I was talking to an acquaintance of mine, and she said to me, we were just having a conversation, and she said to me, my friend does this all the time, and I really don't like it. I said, wait, she does it all? She says, yes, it's so annoying to me. She does it all the time, and she knows I don't like it. I said, and this is your friend? She said, yes. And I didn't say to her, but I said to myself, that's not a friend. And that was actually, that moment was when I said, I'm going to turn this book into something. This little pamphlet I had done, I'm going to turn it into something, and that's really how I sat down and just began to write it. Well, but I love friendships.
0: It's very necessary because we all want friends, and hopefully we have friends that are trustworthy and that can contribute to our life, because friends make life better.
1: Oh, absolutely.
0: Absolutely. Friends make life richer. So the book is kind of like the 10 commandments of friendship, except there are 9.
1: There's 9.
0: There are 9.
1: Yes.
0: There are 9 chapters on friendship, and plus there's a section on the Proverbs of friendship. But let's talk about friendships. First of all, what should we be looking for when it comes to finding a genuine friend?
1: I think it comes from the first chapter, is someone that's honest with you, that just tells the truth. and someone that you're comfortable with, that you can be yourself with. Those are the two things that I think begin a friendship, a real good one. Mm-hmm. There's a whole lot more into it, but I think that's the beginning of a friendship. You see somebody who will tell you the truth, somebody that you're comfortable sitting with and having a conversation with, you're starting something right there.
0: Well, let's talk more about that. Like I said a moment ago, the book is kind of like the Ten Commandments minus one. There are nine, thou shalt not, or thou shalt.
1: Right.
0: Starting friendship. So let's start there. In one of the chapters, the title is, thou shalt always tell the truth. So talk about honesty and integrity and being genuine and authentic in friendships. Right. Talk about the importance of honesty and friendship, honesty in friendships.
1: This is what I say. First of all, in any case, the truth is always going to rise. It doesn't matter how long it takes, but the truth is one thing that's going to come out. And I always say, when it comes to your friend, what side of that do you want to be on? You want to be the one that has told your friend the truth. There are ways to tell the truth, because sometimes the truth can be hurtful. But what's more hurting, to find out that your friend lied to you, or that your friend told you the truth and the truth was hurtful to you? It's one thing to have something that's hurtful to you, and another thing to have someone who was hurtful to you. It's very important that when your friend looks at you, they know that you're telling them the truth. No matter what it is, it is a, I guess you could say it's a stability that you have. It's a solid foundation that you can stand on. One thing that I hate most of all, me personally, is someone who lies. I don't like people who tell. I would rather you not tell me something than to lie to me.
0: Of course.
1: And so I think that honesty from a friend is so important, because it's something and someone you can count on. And that's important, especially in this day and time.
0: You know, a real friend, even if the truth might be a little hard to take, a real friend is always conscious of speaking the truth in love.
1: Yes, in love.
0: Speaking the truth in love. And a good friend will be honest, but they will always find the way to soften the blow. Okay.
1: Yes, I was going to say that. I was going to say, it's always how you tell them. I have an older brother and sister who always come to me and they say, Mary, I have to tell this person this and they need to know. So tell me how to tell them. And because they want them to receive it. You want them to receive it. And my brother, he's a real black and white person, is this and that. And he understands that you can't always come at them so harsh, but they need to know. So I will say, you know what, the best way to say it is like this. Mm-hmm. And then they'll receive it. Because if you come at people a certain way, they don't hear what you've said. They only hear how you said it.
0: Right.
1: You know, so they don't even receive what you said, because all they heard was how you said it to them. And you know what? It's good that if you're a really good friend, you know how to say it to them.
0: Absolutely. Because we have it like that.
1: Yeah, we got it like that. So, mm-hmm. Yeah, you know exactly how to give it to them where they will receive it. Just let it be the truth. Just let it be the truth.
0: Well, let me ask you this. In your book, you have a chapter title that says, thou shalt never disappear on a friend. What do you mean by that?
1: I had a friend, and actually this person right now is my best friend. But years ago, we live in different states. Years ago, I could not get in touch with her. I called her. We weren't really an email kind of thing at that point. And I called her mom and I couldn't get in touch. I'm like, what is going on? She wasn't my close friend then, but she was a good friend. And I'm thinking, what is going on? She's just totally disappeared from me. I don't know what's going on. Finally, I got to her through her mom. I was able to get her and I got to her. And she had a tragic situation had happened to her. And she just disappeared off from her friends and she just disappeared from it. And I'm saying, when you have a close friend, you don't do that to them because that's the person that's probably going to help you through your situation, number one. And for you to just not be in contact with them at all causes stress, not only to you because you're trying to deal with this all by yourself, but to them because they care and love you. They're thinking, what in the world is going on? What happened to them? So at that point, she says, I always do that. When it's tough, I always do that. And I said, no, you can't do that. And now she's much better, much, much better at that. So, yeah, that's what I mean by you don't disappear on a friend. You just don't. You just disappear.
0: What can we learn from that? If you're a person that does a disappearing act, mm-hmm. you know, and I think maybe some of us, maybe many of us in a lot of cases are tempted, you know, when life gets hard or we're facing a challenging situation or we got problems in our house or our kids or our husband or our money or our, you know, a bankruptcy or something, you know, and that tests a friendship.
1: Yeah.
0: That can test a friendship. And we feel like, I don't know, this is like too deep. This is like too deep even for my friend. So what can we learn from that when it really comes down to where the rubber meets the road, a real good friend will
1: rise to the test. That's your ride and die. They're not the fair weather friend. They're not the ones that are there when all things are good. They're the ones there when things are the toughest. They're the ones that stay with you. You know, I had a situation happen in my life years ago, and I was mad at God. I was just mad at God. And I just wasn't going to talk to him, whatever. And what came to me was, Mary, the one you need the most, you're not talking to. The one that's going to help you in this situation, you're not talking to. So I had to go and say, God, okay, God, I forgive you. Now I need you to help me. So that's the same way with your friend. The one that's going to be right there with you, that ride and die friend, they don't care. They don't care that you're not looking that great right now. They don't care your hair is all over your head or whatever.
0: Exactly.
1: They don't care because there is a connection with you that they have. And there is a love. It's just that love that's there that they're going to be with you. They're going to help you through. They're going to take you by your hand. You see me say, hold hands with someone. It just feels better. They're going to hold your hand and carry you through it. And you need that. You might not even know.
0: It. And yes. You want it. Listen, of course, my ride or die, as we have defined our friends, went home to be with the Lord 2 years ago. And it's, you know, she was a 40-year friend. You know mm-hmm. what I mean? She was... She knew the Babby Mason back when Babby Mason was teaching school.
1: Yes.
0: You know, before life, you know, changed with ministry and things like that. And she was there in the beginning. And she, you know, I was with her when she, you know, got married and got divorced. And she was with me when I was in the hospital. And she was with me when, you know, she knows the real me.
1: She was with you.
0: She was with me, and she saw me with my hair on and with my hair off and my eyelashes on and my eyelashes off. And it was so good to have a friend like that. But like I said, she passed away 2 years ago, and it's been really hard, if I can be honest. It's been hard to, at this season of my life, you know, to invest the time and the effort and the emotional effort to find a friend like that. Now, I have a lot of really good friends, mm-hmm. but, you know, the mm-hmm. kind of friend, you know, that I can really, really, really be vulnerable with and that I talk to every day on the phone, mm-hmm. that kind of friendship is kind of hard to develop at this season. But I'm not giving up on that. And I have really strong relationships in my family. So that need is being met. But what do you say to that person who has lost a friend and is having difficulty establishing a good, strong friendship that can help them through those seasons of life?
1: I think, Babby, it's something that first you have to really want. You have to decide, is it something that I really want? Because to have a good friendship like that, like you said, invest. And it's a friendship, a good friendship is not a wild flower. it's something that you have to be intentional with, something that you have to put time into. But honestly, they're there to be had, especially if you have a good friend already. If you have a close friend and you want them to become closer and someone that you can be intimate with, it is just a matter of being intentional. It's possible. It doesn't matter if you're 40, 50, 60, even 70. I mean, you won't have the 40-year, you know, kind of thing that you may have had with one, like I have with my two best, closest friends. It's been 40 years plus. You won't have that where they knew you when you were a kid and they knew you when you were silly and they knew you when you didn't know what you know now. Exactly. And have watched you grown. But you can still have someone who is close enough to you where you can be yourself and be intimate. I say if that's what you want, you can have it. You just have to be intentional.
0: No, and that is so good. That is so good. That's so good. You know, I think one of the challenges of finding new friends is that maybe kind of like falling in love, you know, we kind of fall fast and we fall hard and then we get disappointed. I'll never have another friend, or it kind of leaves us scarred. So can you give us some advice on how do we know when it's safe to be vulnerable and to show our scars and to show the real us, to take off our hair and our lashes, you know, in front of a new friend? How do we know when it's the right time to kind of show our hand, so to speak?
1: Well, it is something that takes a little bit of time. So, and like I said, I'm always watching people. I watch. If you watch how someone is with someone else, you see how they handle someone else, then you can trust or not trust what they will be to you, especially if they have family members. And how are they with their sisters and brothers and with their mother and father? How are they with their coworker? Whatever scenario you see them in, how are they? How do they treat the waitress or the waiter? You know, those little things are cues and clues to what this person is really going to be like. And so then you slowly take an eyelash off. You slowly. One eyelash at a time. You slowly do things and they will show you. And like Maya Angelou says, when somebody shows you themselves, believe them. When they show you what that, believe them. If they're like, say something, then you know, I don't know. But yeah, people will show themselves. But just
0: that's really good. That's really good. You have some really good insight on friendships. Let me reintroduce my guest today. I'm Babbie Mason, and you're watching Babbie's House on the Radio. And I have the privilege today to speak with Mary Witherspoon. And Mary Witherspoon, as you can listen to that beautiful melodic voice, and hear that she is a speaker, she is an author, she is a singer, and she is a gospel singer that travels. And let me talk about something else that I found a bit just a wonderful surprise, that you are a retired dispatcher for the Niagara Falls Police Department.
1: Yes,
0: and
1: yes.
0: That is just so cool. You know, maybe not a lifelong friend, but you have to be a friend. I can see being a friend can serve you well as a police dispatcher, because when you're meeting people who are in emergency type situations, they need a lifeline.
1: Oh yeah,
0: and absolutely. They need somebody that they can trust that can help them in an hour of distress. So talk to me how being a friend or having the qualities of friendship helped you in your job as a dispatcher for the police department.
1: Oh well. I guess when you have somebody on the phone who's in distress and they don't know you, they have called you for help. Simple as that. They've called you for help. And your compassion towards them is what will help them get through their situation until the hands-on help can get to them. And the compassion that I have for my friends, for people in general, is something that I try to carry with me all the time. And so being a dispatcher for 30 years has taught me a lot. First of all, it's taught me a lot about people. And I just tried to take what I do in my everyday life with my family and friends and do as much of that I could with those who had called on the phone for some help.
0: I think
1: compassion is the word.
0: Yes, that's a very good word. I can see how it has served you well and how you have served that office well. Well, let's get back to your book. In your book, it's called Are You My Friend? A Gentle Guide to Becoming the Best Friend You Can Be. Talk to me about, in the book you talk about a friend is not only someone that you love, but a friend is someone that you like, that you enjoy being with. Expound on that a little bit for us.
1: I say there in that book, at the beginning of that chapter, I say that God tells us to love everybody. Doesn't matter what kind of person they are, where they are, we're supposed to love them no matter what and treat them with the love of God. But he never says anything about liking people. and so your friend is someone you like. It's you want to be around them. You like what they do. You like how they treat you. You like how they treat people. You like the same things. So you don't want to spend time with someone you don't like. You know, you like to go places with them. My friend and I, we went on a trip to Nashville this year. We just had so much fun because we like each other and we like a lot of the same things. And so it's important that we not just love them, but we like them. Otherwise, you're annoyed and you're frustrated. And, you know, like the person that I was talking to, my friend does this and they know I don't like this. Well, why are you with that person? You know, you don't like, you want to be with somebody you like.
0: Yes. Thank you for expounding on that, because as you were talking, Mary, my memories just began to scroll, kind of like a video movie. I remember my friend, her name was Ruth. She's in heaven with the Lord now. But Ruth, when my husband couldn't go with me, he was a little league ball coach. And so if they went into the playoff season or they had a big game for the weekend and he couldn't travel with me, she would travel with me. And my husband was not really fond of cruises because he would get seasick. And I was invited for many years, probably 25 years in a row, on the Charles Stanley In Touch Bible Study cruise to the Bahamas and also to Alaska. So guess who went with me on almost all of those cruises? Was my ride or die, Ruth.
1: Yeah.
0: And I'll tell you one thing about Ruth. Ruth, you know, friendships, not only do you invest in them, but they invest in you.
1: Oh, absolutely.
0: And they make your life richer and deeper and sweeter. And Ruth was a very strong believer, and she was an adventurous kind of a person. She loved to swim. And I did not really care for I love water. I love being on it, around it, fishing, sitting by the beach. But I was never really one to get in it because I was a little shy of putting this body into a bathing suit. And but one time we went to Hawaii, and Ruth wanted to go snorkeling, and I was a little hesitant. And she said, girl, you will probably not come back to this beach in a lifetime. We're going to Walmart right now. We're buying you a bathing suit, and you are getting in the water, and you are going snorkeling today in this beautiful bay here in Hawaii. And you know what? I did. And that's what I did. And it was one of the most awesome experiences I've ever had. And my friend Ruth, you know, stretched me into taking some chances and living adventurously. And I'm just so glad that that's, you know, that those are some of the experiences that I had with her. She was just a true friend and made.
1: And you trusted her. You trusted her. That's important. You trusted her. You know, it's funny that you said, I love water too, but I'm not one to get in it that much. And my girlfriend made me go and buy a swimsuit when I was with her one time, took me to the store and said, put this one on. Yeah, that one looks good. You're going to wear that. And we're going. And we went to, I don't swim, but I do like to get in the water. So yeah, it's very, but you trust them. Yeah. And that's an important characteristic in a good friendship, to be able to trust them. You know, that they're going to tell you the truth. They're not going to tell you, well, Babby, you just wear that one. That's fine. And you look terrible in it. You know,
0: She said, you know, Babby, she said, they're going to be women on that beach who have bigger hips than you.
1: Yes.
0: And then they're going to get out there and no shame in their game.
1: Yes.
0: And when you see them, you're going to say, oh, you know what?
1: I look pretty good.
0: Pretty good.
1: Yes.
0: And that's exactly
1: what my friend said. Absolutely. Yes. You look fine.
0: You look fine. And I did. Yeah. And I had the best time of my life and some of the
1: sweetest
0: memories that I will carry with me throughout my whole life. When you first learned to ride a bike and your parents trusted you to, when we went to the county fair, the four of us, we were like the four rascals. We did everything together. My sister and my friend and her sister, we all got our social security numbers are all sequential because we all went to the social security
1: office. At the same time. Oh my gosh, that's special. That's special.
0: Very special. Stuff like that, you know.
1: Yeah.
0: You just treasure those, and we're good friends today. You know, she's still back home in Michigan, and I'm in Georgia now, but you're right. You treasure those kind of friendships. I want to ask you one more question about your book. There's a section in your book called The Proverbs of Friendship. Can you talk to us about what that section is in the book?
1: Those are the scriptures that are in Proverbs that talk specifically about friendship, which made me really understand how important friendships are, because it's specifically spoken to in the book of Proverbs, is spoken about in the Bible. For instance, I can't bring to memory exactly all of them. I'm trying to get to that. Okay, here we go. A friend loves at all times, and a brother is born for adversity. Mm-hmm. Or faithful are the wounds of a friend, but the kisses of an enemy are deceitful. You know, these things are proverbs that are written right here in the scriptures, which lets us know absolutely that God has some interest in your friendship.
0: Absolutely. And Jesus is the friend that sticketh closer than a brother.
1: Than a brother. Bab, I know we're running out of time. And I say it in the book that there are times when you have to stand in the gap for your friend. And I mention your song. I go, international gospel singer Babby Mason has a song that speaks directly to that, standing in the gap. And I think it's so important that we understand what that means. You know, to stand there, it's to put, I spoke this at my church not very long ago, that to put aside what it is that you want, what you need, what you've decided to do, to look at your friend and say, I'm going to stay here with you and help you through this thing until you're through it, until you've gotten through it. I'm going to stand in the gap here for you. I'm going to pray for you. I'm going to come in and feed your kids for you. I'm going to come and cook the dinner. I'm going to come, and whatever it is, until they have pushed through whatever that is, to stand in the gap for them. I think that is a true friend.
0: Well, that is a great way to wrap up our conversation. Thank you so very much, Mary Witherspoon, for writing this great book on friendship. It's called Are You My Friend? A Gentle Guide to Becoming the Best Friend You Can Be. Thanks for being my guest.
1: Oh, absolutely. My pleasure. Yes.
0: And thank you, dear friend, for watching the show today. I'm Babby Mason, and thank you so very much for being my special friend and my special guest on today's show. Reach out to me at babby.com. That's my official website. I hope to see you again right here when we get together for the next episode of Babby's House on the Radio. Until then, may the Lord God bless you and yours real good. Bye-bye until then.

After this I looked, and there before me was a great multitude that no one could count, from every nation, tribe, people, and language, standing before the throne and in front of the Lamb. They were wearing white robes and were holding palm branches in their hands, and they cried out in a loud voice, "Salvation belongs to our God who sits on the throne."

0: to give him praise today. He's worthy to be praised.
1: Babby Mason talks about the house that love built.
2: As a songwriter, I find that just about anything can inspire a song. So it would be around the time that the Atlanta Braves were really hot during the 90s, around the time when they won the World Series in 1995. And I happened to have been recording a record at the time. And my songwriter friend and producer, Cheryl Rogers, and I decided that at the end of a long day of recording, we would take in a Braves baseball game. And I've always been an avid baseball fan. I grew up a Tiger fan, and my husband was a Little League baseball coach, and my kids played Little League ball. So baseball has been a major pastime in my world. So I was really happy to make it to a Braves baseball game that day. We had great seats right on the first baseline, and right across the field up on the big Jumbotron flashed an advertisement for, I think it was Habitat for Humanity, which is an organization that builds houses for low-income type families. And there was a slogan that popped up along with it, and the slogan said, "The House That Love Built." And immediately we saw that, hey, this is a great idea for a song. And we would go back later on and write that song together, Cheryl Rogers and I. So this song really is a convergence of many of the things that I love. Baseball, songwriting with a friend, and it just so happened that the choir that you'll hear on the song, they happen to be students from Lee University, where I've been an adjunct professor for more than 2.5 decades. But even more than all of that, it's the message that is so powerful. Because you see, across the ages, men have built beautiful edifices and houses of worship. But buildings can be destroyed. Cathedrals can be taken down by a storm or by fire or even at the hands of men. But the church, however, can never be destroyed. For you see, Jesus is the head of the church. And he says in Matthew chapter 16, verse 18, "Upon this rock I will build my church, and the gates of hell shall not prevail against it." Those of us who believe on him, we are the body of Christ. You see, the church can never be destroyed. The house that love built will live on forever.

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1: If you're feeling grumpy this morning, try thinking about all of your blessings. As you think of them, is there a common thread through the blessings? For me, the greatest blessings are in relationships. I've been blessed with Christian grandparents and parents and great siblings and an incredible Christian wife. We're blessed with three sons along with their wives that all have real relationships with the Lord. And through them has come the blessings of grandchildren. And you know what? I can't take credit for any of these blessings, these relationships. None of these relationships are perfect, but they are healthy. For that, I am thankful. So is there a perfect blessing through relationships? Yes. His name is Jesus. He is the perfect gift to save us from our flaws, to transform us into the person God created us to be. And that, my friends, is the greatest blessing of all. This is Bryant Wright, speaking right from my heart.
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Jesus said, "It is more blessed to give than to receive." This is Max Licato. The words of Jesus are spot on. When you give, it has a boomerang effect. Happiness happens when we give it away. That's such great news. You can't control your genetics, the weather, the traffic, or the occupant of the White House, but you can always increase the number of smiles on our planet. You, yes, you. You can help people to sleep better, laugh more, hum instead of grumble, walk instead of stumble. You can lighten the load and brighten the day of other human beings. And don't be surprised when you begin to sense a newfound joy yourself. This is the unexpected door to joy. And standing at the entryway to welcome you is Jesus of Nazareth. This is Max Licato. And this is how happiness happens.

You Mac, put your hands together. Let's just have a little church up in here. Up in here, up in here. Woo, my God.

Lord have mercy. Clap your hands, y'all. My God. Woo. Feels like church in here. Feels like.

0: Have you had your Joy Juice today? Can you keep a secret? I've got one to share with you. Some of you may remember the television game show entitled I've Got a Secret. The show was produced by Mark Goodson and Bill Todman for CBS, and it premiered in June of 1952. The object of the game was for celebrity panelists to determine a contestant's secret, something that was unusual, amazing, embarrassing, or humorous about that person. It provided much entertainment because there's just something intriguing about finding out a secret. Benjamin Franklin once said, "Three may keep a secret if two of them are dead." Well, today I've got a secret, but it's not embarrassing. Far from it. It is joyfully amazing. It can be found in the archives of the greatest book of all times, the Bible. I'm not going to make you guess the secret. I can't wait to share it with you. The secret is about secrets. God knows all the secrets of our heart and still loves us unconditionally. Psalm 44, verses 20 and 21 says, "If we had forgotten the name of our God or spread out our hands to a foreign God, would not God have discovered it, since he knows the secrets of the heart?" Though these words were written long ago, they're meant for us today. God is the same yesterday, today, and forever. His word never changes. That means that he knows the secrets of your heart and mind. He knows and he cares. This is Joyce Ashley of Joy Joy Ministries. Listen as God whispers his love secrets straight into your heart and be filled with joy.
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1: Hi, we're the Watermans. 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
2: We've been talking about the person of the Holy Spirit and his role in our lives.
1: Yes, one role of the Holy Spirit in our life is supplying comfort. I really found out the truth in his work this week. You know, I'd been complaining about a tooth that hurt for almost 2 months, but I didn't take time to go to the dentist.
2: I know that was a mistake.
1: Yes, it was. Last weekend, that dull pain quickly escalated into excruciating pain.
2: And when you did see a dentist, you were told that it needed pulling, but every oral surgeon in the area was either on vacation or at a convention.
1: Yes, it was unbelievable. And that's when I remembered that the Holy Spirit is our comforter. I could find comfort nowhere else. So I prayed fervently and asked friends to pray. And an amazing thing happened. The pain miraculously subsided. I was actually pain-free for a period of time. And then finally, the surgeon pulled it out.
2: It reminds me of the verse, "Praise be to the God and Father of our Lord Jesus Christ, the Father of compassion and the God of comfort, who comforts us in all our troubles so that we can comfort those in any trouble with the comfort we ourselves receive from God."
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2: There's no place for pride in the life of a believer. 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
3: You and I are absolutely totally dependent upon the grace of God every single day of our life, waking and sleeping. We're dependent upon Him. He says, therefore, humble yourselves under the mighty hand of God that He may exalt you in the proper time. God wants us to have a spirit of humility. Why? Because the truth is we are totally dependent upon Him. If pride is in your heart, He's coming after it because He hates it. The reason God hates the pride, not the person, but the pride, is because it says, I have no need, I can handle it. The truth is you and I can't handle it. If it were not for the grace of God, listen, we would not have good health. You would not have your job. In other words, we could just go right down the list of all the ways God expresses goodness and kindness and love, His undeserved, unearned favor, His grace. Now, if you think about grace, G-R-A-C-E, look at this. God's riches at Christ's expense. God's riches at Christ's expense. That is, every good thing that comes your way and my way comes to us by, listen, and through and because of the crucifixion of Jesus Christ. Now watch this. When God said to mankind, the soul that sinneth, it shall die. The wages of sin is death. Man sinned against God, and therefore for God to be who He is, then He had to deal with this, and that is man's sin. But in the coming of Jesus Christ, which was His gift of grace, He paid our sin debt in full. And having paid our sin debt in full, it makes it possible for God to do what? To be gracious to us, to forgive us of our sin, because His Son paid our sin debt in full. Everywhere you turn in your life, there is the grace of God.
2: Have you thanked Jesus for taking the penalty of your sin, trusting in Him for forgiveness?

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Lord, if you want to see Jesus, get on. When I think about how good God's been to me, and when I look back over my life and see where God has brought me from, I don't have no doubt in my mind tonight.

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Haven't God been good? If he's been good to you, let me see you wave your hand. If God been good over here, let me see you wave your hand. I know God has been good. You know what tonight? Ain't no danger. In the water. 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

0: if you wanna see Jesus.
1: Yeah.
0: Oh, those of you who have a living mother, let me see you wave your hand. Ain't God good tonight? When you think about how good God has been to you, can you give him a hand of praise tonight? Can you give him a hand of praise? Yeah. Thank you. This is the part that my mother used to sing in my growing up. She used to say, she have

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Somebody tell God thank you. Somebody tell him thank you tonight. And mama used to tell me and my sister, she said, get on. If you wanna see Jesus. And then she would say, when you moan, the devil don't know what you're talking about. Y'all mind moaning a little bit? Yeah. Hallelujah. Somebody just tell God thank you for his goodness. Tell him thank you. Say thank you. You know he's been good to you. Tell him thank you, Jesus. Yeah.

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Thank you, Jesus. I know, I know. Let's pray, people. Let us pray to Almighty God tonight. Our Father and our God tonight. We meet you tonight with thanksgiving in our heart. And our mind still stayed on thee. Our Father, we meet you saying thank you, Lord. Thank you for your goodness and your mercy. Thank you for your love and kindness. You've been good to us all tonight, Lord. Not only have you been good just last night, but from the rocking of our cradles, Father, right down here in this present moment, you've been good to us, Lord. When we were sick and thought we wouldn't get well, you was our doctor, Lord. And tonight we have a story to tell. We can tell somebody. Whatever you need, turn it over to the Lord. And I know the Lord will supply tonight. But tonight, my Father, I'm just calling on you right now. Just to say thank you, Lord. Thank you for making ways for me, Lord. Thank you for raising up me when I was down and out. Somebody may be listening to me right now, Lord. Maybe at a crossroad in their lives. May not know which direction to go in, Lord. But my mama told me a long time ago, if you hear my prayer, Lord, somebody will have a sense of direction. But Lord, please, Lord, why we joining in prayer right now? Somebody needs you in their home tonight. Somebody needs you on their job tonight. Somebody needs you to walk with them. Somebody needs you to talk with them. Lord, the United States of America, Lord, we need you right now, Lord. We need you to take us by the hand of our weak mind. Lead and guide us and direct us in the way you would have us to go. Master, somebody got a son. Somebody got a daughter. Don't know you in the free pardon of that sin. But I heard you say one day in your word, if you be lifted up from the earth, you draw men unto you. We're lifting you up right now. Somebody may come crying, I yield, and I can't hold out no longer. Thank you, Lord, for saving my soul. Somebody tell God thank you tonight. Tell him thank you for saving my soul. Thank you for the Holy Ghost. Thank you for being found outside. I don't know what I would do tonight without you, Lord. But you know what you've done for me, Jesus? And not only me tonight, you did it for my brothers and sisters. You looked beyond my fault and saw my need. Spoke to our golden moment. Told them to roll on a little while longer. It's not my mother. It's not my father. It's not my sister. It's not my brother. Ah, it's me. It's me. It's me. Ah, Lord. I'm standing in the need of prayer. And then Lord and Mama used to say, in my growing up, when I go down to the end of this journey, when I can go in my room to come out no more, when you reach under my eyelids and pull down the blue curtain of death, when someone call me and I won't be able to no longer answer, when somebody call me Robert and I can't answer them, Lord, I don't know where I may be in a dying hour, but wherever I may be, I believe in my heart that you'll be there also. So close to me, so close to me, until I can lean my head upon your breast. In Jesus' name. In Jesus' name. And all of God's people said amen. Give God a hand of praise.

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1: Hi, this is Babbie Mason with Encouraging Words. Recently, I was crossing a very busy street when a car came speeding around a blind curve. Immediately, I kicked it into second gear and ran across the street as fast as I could. I don't think I've run that fast since the seventh grade. Maybe you said what I said that day. Wow, I didn't know I had it in me. You know, there's so much truth to that statement. You and I were born with an unlimited amount of potential. Potential is defined as latent power. 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

0: right now. We're going to go south of the border and put a little rhythm in our praise. We ready, fellas?
1: Uh-huh.
0: This is what I need you to do.

Faith.

0: to him.
1: Amen.
0: And that he has an eye.
1: That's right.
0: To see.
1: Yes, sir.
0: And that God can feel our
1: trials.
0: Feel our infirmities. Who is it?
2: What did he do?
3: Come on.
2: He consecrated himself.
3: Yeah.
2: He humbled himself.
3: Yeah.
2: He laid aside his divinity.
3: Yeah.
2: His divine father.
3: Yeah.
2: And caught Mary's 9-month train.
3: Yeah.
2: And got off at Bethlehem.
3: Yeah.
2: And there was no room for him.
3: Yeah.
2: In the in this modern age,
0: we need to know.
1: Yeah.
0: Who God is.
1: Yeah.
0: You see, we cannot speculate.
1: Yeah.
0: We cannot theorize.
1: Right.
0: We cannot operate on impulse.
1: Yeah.
0: We

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1: Anybody here serve a God who is able to do exceeding abundantly above all we can ask or think? So here's a little song I want you to help me sing. It's really simple. It says God can do anything. It goes like this.

Keep on loving each other as brothers. Do not forget to entertain strangers, for by doing so, some people have entertained angels without knowing it. Hebrews chapter 13, verses 1 and 2.

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1: And one morning while I was reading John 17, the high priestly prayer of Jesus, it's a beautiful prayer that Jesus prays for his disciples. Verse 20 reveals that not only was he praying for them, but he was also praying for those who would believe the message of the disciples, which means as Jesus was facing the cross, I was on his mind and you were on his heart. And those that are listening were on the mind and the heart of Jesus. As Jesus continued to pray, he says to the Father, I am in them and you are in me. May they be completely one. Then the world will know that you sent me and that you love them just as much as you love me. You mean you love me as much as you love your beautiful, perfect, spotless, holy son? When that began to sink into my heart, it literally began to change my love walk with Jesus.
0: For more encouragement, go to speakhope.org. 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

0: 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Hi, I'm Chuck Bentley with My Money Life from Crown. 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Both of them work, but they approach the process differently. The debt snowball method focuses on momentum. You list your debts from smallest to largest according to their balance, regardless of the interest rate. You attack the smallest one aggressively while making minimum payments on all the others. Once the smallest debt is paid off, you roll that payment into the next smallest and so on. The advantage of this method is motivation. Knocking off some debt quickly builds confidence and keeps you engaged in the process. It's especially helpful if you've struggled with consistency in the past. The debt avalanche method focuses on math. List your debts from highest to lowest interest rate. Then focus on paying off the highest interest first while making minimum payments on the rest. Eliminate the most expensive debt. Then apply that payment to the next one. The advantage of this method is efficiency. 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

0: right now. 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We ready, fellas?
1: Uh-huh.
0: This is what I need you to do.

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And how his love is unconditional and it brings favor.

0: 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Feel our infirmities. Who is God?
1: What did he do?
2: No Lord.
1: He consecrated himself.
2: Yeah.
1: He humbled himself.
2: Yeah.
1: He laid aside his divinity.
2: Yeah.
1: His divine father. And caught Mary's 9-month train.
2: Yeah.
1: And got off at Bethlehem.
2: Yeah.
1: And there was no room for him.
2: Yeah.
1: In the in this modern age, we need to know. Who God is. You see, we cannot speculate. We cannot theorize. We cannot operate on an impulse. We got to know who God is. The church need an answer. We live today in a disturbed and frustrated world. We need an answer for the question that I raise. Who is the Lord?
3: Yes, sir.
1: He is.
3: Yes, sir.
1: He has truth.

anybody here serve a God who is able to do exceeding abundantly above all we can ask or think? So here's a little song I want you to help me sing. It's really simple. It says, God can do anything. It goes like this. It says,

Keep on loving each other as brothers. Do not forget to entertain strangers, for by doing so, some people have entertained angels without knowing it. Hebrews chapter 13, verses 1 and 2.

0: Here's Babbi Mason on revolutionizing our faith walk.
1: And one morning while I was reading John 17, the high priestly prayer of Jesus, it's a beautiful prayer that Jesus prays for his disciples. Verse 20 reveals that not only was he praying for them, but he was also praying for those who would believe the message of the disciples, which means as Jesus was facing the cross, I was on his mind and you were on his heart. And those that are listening were on the mind and the heart of Jesus. As Jesus continued to pray, he says to the Father, I am in them and you are in me. May they be completely one. Then the world will know that you sent me and that you love them just as much as you love me. You mean you love me as much as you love your beautiful, perfect, spotless, holy Son? When that began to sink into my heart, it literally began to change my love walk with Jesus.
0: For more encouragement, go to speakhope.org. That's speakhope.org.

0: John chapter 3 verse 16. For God loved the world so much that he gave his only Son, so that everyone who believes in him will not perish but have eternal life.
1: And now Miriam Neff with New Beginnings.
2: Do we look at spiritual leaders and think they are closer to God than we are? After all, they have a following, position, sometimes popularity. Examples are aplenty today. 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However, God speaks to another group of people close to him. Psalm 34:18, the Lord is close to the brokenhearted and saves those who are crushed in spirit. 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He lived as a human and experienced it all. He has comfort that is just right for you right now. Isaiah 42:3, he won't break a bruised reed. He'll bring justice. Close to God is the most healing place we can be. 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

there, I'm Giovanna, Lady J. Ellison, with a promise from God's Word just for you. Philippians chapter 1, verse 6, being confident of this very thing, that he who has begun a good work in you will perform it until the day of Jesus Christ.

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Stop. Now, some of you are trying real hard. 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Everybody say, Jesus is the winner man. No, not the wiener man. That's Oscar Mayer, not, you know. Jesus is the winner man. Jesus is the winner man. Jesus is the winner man. All right, here we go. Let's do it again, Tom. All right. Yeah.

Be patient then, brothers, until the Lord's coming. See how the farmer waits for the land to yield its valuable crop, and how patient he is for the autumn and spring rains. You too, be patient and stand firm, because the Lord's coming is near. James chapter 5, verses 7 and 8.

Hi, this is Babbie Mason with Encouraging Words. I heard someone say recently about storms. You're either in a storm, coming out of a storm, or headed for another storm. Storms can paralyze you with fear. Read what happened to Peter when he stepped out of the boat at the Sea of Galilee in Matthew chapter 14, verses 25 through 32. He stepped onto the raging seas with authority, and his heart responded with faith. In that moment, his confidence in Jesus was so full and strong that at Jesus' command, Peter got out of the boat in the middle of a violent storm and actually walked on water. The very next moment, though, his heart became consumed with fear as he took his eyes off of Jesus and placed them on his incredible circumstances. Maybe you've been consumed with fear a time or two. Do you begin to perspire at the thought of getting on an airplane? Does the thought of being in crowded spaces give you cause for pause? Well, while you can't always predict the coming storm, you can prepare for it. Don't let it shake you. Remember, whatever you focus on will become magnified. Run straight to Jesus with your paralyzing fear. Keep your eyes on Him, and He will become larger than life. This is Babbie Mason with Encouraging Words. Reach out to me today at babbie.com.

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Be patient then, brothers, until the Lord's coming. See how the farmer waits for the land to yield its valuable crop, and how patient he is for the autumn and spring rains. You too, be patient and stand firm, because the Lord's coming is near. James chapter 5, verses 7 and 8.

0: I will bless the Lord at all times. His praise shall continually be in my mouth. My soul shall make its boast in the Lord. The humble shall hear thereof and be glad. Oh, magnify the Lord with me, and let us exalt his name together. Psalm 34, verses 1 through 3.
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0: Hello, everybody. This is Babbie Mason, and you're listening to Babbie's House on the radio. Thank you so very much for tuning in today, and we're just so glad that you took time out of your busy day to join us and to listen in on the radio station and be encouraged by my very special guest, who is Dr. Monique Campbell. And before I introduce her, I want to tell you a little story because I think it will be in relationship a good segue into our interview and Dr. Monique Campbell's song that we're going to feature today on the interview. A while back, my husband went to the doctor, and the doctor required some blood work. And as my husband was checking out and scheduling his blood work, he was kind of annoyed, just kind of unexcited about the process of getting his blood work done. And the receptionist said, this is very important. You have to get your blood work done. And this is what she said. You must get your blood work done because the blood tells the story.
1: All right.
0: If you have any challenges in your body, the blood will give you the answer. Well, there was a gentleman who was sitting in the waiting room of the doctor's office, and when he heard the receptionist say, "The blood tells the story. The blood is the answer." Well, that dear brother who we later found out was a preacher, that brother got up and ran around the doctor's office shouting and worshiping, "Thank you, Jesus, for the blood." Well, it didn't take long for us to get in on that praise session. The next thing you know, the whole office, we live in the Bible, the buckle of the Bible Belt. So it wasn't hard for us to get in on that glory session. The whole doctor's office was worshiping, thanking Jesus for the power of the blood of Jesus. And what a great story. And what a wonderful way to introduce my guest, who is Dr. Monique Campbell. We're featuring her song today called "The Blood of Jesus." And I want to give her the proper introduction. She is a singer, a wonderful singer. She is a songwriter. She is one who loves higher education and using her gifts and talents to encourage others to the honor and the glory of God. And you'll hear more about her story as we progress. But welcome to Babbie's House on the radio, Dr. Monique Campbell.
1: Thank you so very much for having me, Debbie. It's an honor. It's an honor to be here.
0: Oh, trust me, the honor is ours. And we have enjoyed listening to your music and just enjoyed getting to know you as we were preparing for our conversation today. So I want to jump right in. I want you to tell us a little bit about your background. How did you get started in music ministry?
1: Oh, my goodness. At the age of 16, I remember singing my first, performing at my first wedding. I ministered at a wedding at the age of 16. Fast forward a few years, I wrote my first song. Oh, goodness, I'm just going to say it's been a while ago. It was a while ago. And I remember I was sitting in a service in church, and I began to hear the music in my head. I heard the orchestration. I heard the words. I heard everything. And I'm like, what's going on here? And I remember just writing it down. And back then, the way that I would try to remember a song I would do the do, re, mi, fa, sol, la, ti. So I would know which notes, and then I'd go home and pin it out in the way that I would understand it so that I could go ahead and play it. Well, I never said anything to anyone that had happened. And it was like a week later, I had gone to choir practice, and my choir director was addressing the entire choir and was saying, there's somebody here that has written a song or a piece of a song or a part of a song. And the Lord wants you to know that it's meant to be shared. And then it was later I did go to him and say, that was me that you were speaking of. And he took me under his wings and started mentoring me in how to write music. And so, yeah, that's how it began many, many, many, many years ago.
0: Well, tell us about your music ministry. How is it, actualized today? Tell us about what you're doing now.
1: What I'm doing now is it's revamped. In 1993, I established MCD Music and Music Ministries, and it was basically just for copyright purposes, you know, back at the in the day. And I would minister, you know, travel and go to different small churches and minister music. And, you know, then life happens, you know, four children and grown kids and grandkids, and kind of laid it down for a while. And then the Lord had me to revamp it, pick it back up, revamp it now to MCD Music and Entertainment, where it's going, you know, to bring in this next generation of worshipers, the next generation, you know, of creatives. And so that's where it is right now. Right now we're, you know, acting as a small record label, you know, to give opportunities to up and coming ministers of music.
0: Oh, that is powerful. Yeah. That's amazing. So tell us, you know, are there people along the way who have influenced you, impacted you in some way? Can you tell us more about that?
1: I'm going to tell you, I'm looking at her. I'm looking right at one of them. And I say that very respectfully. You have been a mentor of mine for many years. And
0: I'm so honored to hear you say that. Praise God.
1: That's, you know, the songs that you have written in over the years have been one that has, you know, that has brought me through a lot. You know, life happens.
0: Amen.
1: And your songs were very encouraging. So I thank you. Thank you for being obedient, you know, and bringing those out, because I've had the opportunity and been blessed to minister, you know, some of those songs.
0: Amen.
1: And yeah, so I got the whole stack here, you know.
0: Oh my goodness.
1: Each one was my favorite. That was my favorite one.
0: Praise God. Yeah. I'm honored to hear you say that.
1: Yes.
0: And here's the thing, Dr. Monique Campbell, you never know who is listening to your music. You never know when you plant that seed, how that seed is going to come up, how it's going
1: Absolutely.
0: To bear fruit, who it's going to bless. So can you kind of give me a little bit of an insight on maybe some of the influence, some of the people that you've worked with inside your ministry, some of those people that you've impacted, some of the things that you've taught them. Tell me a little bit more about that.
1: My heart was always to worship the Lord truly in spirit and in truth.
0: Yes.
1: You know, when I would teach the worship leaders and the worship teams, you know, you know, because I directed choirs for a while and worship teams as a music pastor. And, you know, my goal was to never to perform, but to be there to bring the people into the place where I've been. You know what I'm saying? You worship in your private time and you minister, you know, you consecrate yourself in your private time. And then when you get out in front, it's to draw those people into that place of worship.
0: Yes.
1: Because that's the place where things change. You know, the worshipers go before and they pave the way and they open up the door. They open up the pathway for the ministers to come and preach the word or whatever. But it tears down those walls. But if you're not consecrated and set apart, you can't expect anybody else. You can't bring anybody where you have not been.
0: Absolutely. That's powerful. Well, thank you for that. And thank you for just being a blessing to me today, just to know that something that I wrote or sang or said or is an impact. and I'm telling you that you have no idea of, you know, of the people that you've blessed. I believe it's Galatians chapter 6, verse 9, that says, "Let us not get tired of doing what is right, for after a while we shall reap a harvest of blessing if we don't get discouraged and give up." So you keep pressing on towards the mark of the high calling of God in Christ Jesus, because I know that standing behind you, you're planting seeds for people who are behind you that are gleaning from your ministry as well. And what a blessing that is. What a blessing. Well, I can see that there are lots of initials behind your name, and I am a lover of, I'm an educator. You know, I love music ministry, but I started out as a teacher, and I now teach at the college level at several Christian colleges and universities, and I love pursuing higher education. So tell us about some of your academic endeavors and why it's important for you to go that route.
1: Well, I've had the opportunity to sit under a wonderful ministry here in the Emerald Coast, I guess you would call it, the Emerald Coast, Florida, and was able to obtain three doctorates over a period of time. Doctor of Ministry, Divinity, and Theology. I think Theology was first, actually, and then Divinity, and then Ministry. But you know what? Aside from all of the credentials, it's what's in the heart. You know, it's a transformation of the heart. You know, you could put a piece of paper on the wall, and that opens doors. Yes, it opens doors. But if it's not in you, you can't put anything out. You can't give anybody anything. You know what I'm saying?
0: Yes. Oh, yes. It's all a part. It all emanates and originates from what's in your heart.
1: Yes, sir.
0: I love the story of David, and where the prophet Samuel said to David, man looks at the outward appearance. And in essence, man looks at your degrees, man looks at your accomplishments, man looks at the plaques and the trophies and the trinkets and things like that. But God looks at the heart.
1: Amen.
0: And that is
1: all those things are going to pass away. You cannot take them with you.
0: It's nothing but dust. Nothing but dust. Dust. We call them dust collectors and dust stoppers.
1: That's it.
0: and it's beautiful. They can open up doors for you.
1: Yes, ma'am.
0: And they give you access.
1: Absolutely.
0: And you just take Jesus on with you when you walk through those doors. Amen.
1: That's it. Amen.
0: Absolutely.
1: Amen.
0: Well, you are a wonderful songwriter and a beautiful singer, and I have enjoyed just listening to the song "The Blood of Jesus." And I want you to—it's a beautiful array of languages and styles, and it's just—it's almost like this global worship. This global worship moment. And I want you to tell us why you wrote the song, how you were inspired to write the song, a little bit about the background, and then we're going to hear the song called "The Blood of Jesus." Tell us more about that.
1: Well, it's a fusion song. The melody obviously is a combination of reggae, Afropop, house, you name it. And it's a blend of old school gospel, the gospel hymns, you know, that we've kind of tried to make it a little bit of contemporary arrangement to reach the younger, you know, the younger crew. Because, you know, I'm going into my wonderful golden years. That's why we're calling Golden Monique now.
0: That's beautiful. Yeah,
1: yes,
0: I love that.
1: Ma'am. And it's in four different languages, Dagbani and Akan, Twi, Tree. I'm pronouncing it right. Those are languages from Ghana. One is a language from the Ashanti people of Ghana. There's also Hebrew in the song, and of course English. And it just reminds us, you know, that across the nations there's power in the blood, you know, in the resurrection power of the blood. And there's nothing greater than the blood, just as you were, you know, speaking about earlier with your husband. There's power in the blood. Amen.
0: Amen. There is power in the blood.
1: Regardless of where you are, regardless of your ethnicity, regardless of philosophy, it's you know, restores your soul. It's just, it is what it is, the blood.
0: Well, amen. The answer is in the blood.
1: Amen.
0: The power is in the blood. So let's take a moment to listen to this beautiful song by Dr. Golden Monique Campbell called "The Blood of Jesus." We'll listen to that and we'll be right back after this beautiful song. Stay with us here on Babby Mason Radio.
2: Oh my God.
3: For if the blood of bulls and of goats and the ashes of an heifer sprinkling the unclean sanctify to the purifying of the flesh, how much more shall the blood of Christ, who through the

0: is eternal life in the blood of Yeshua, just as the soul is in the blood. Salvation of your soul is through his blood. The blood of Abel speaketh vengeance, but the blood of Yeshua speaks redemption and revival. Shalom, shalom, remnant arise.
1: Well, thank you so very much, Dr. Golden Monique Campbell, for a beautiful song called The Blood of Jesus. And it just makes you happy. You know, it just brings you so much joy. I want to ask you, why is singing about the blood of Jesus important to you? Why is this message relevant and important to you?
2: Because the blood changes, the blood restores, the blood gives life. And this is transferred and transformed and in your DNA, it changes you. It changes you. And, you know, growing up, you hear the song all, you know, you hear the nothing like the blood. You hear it, you know, growing up and heard it all the, you know, all my life.
1: Yes.
2: But when it really gets in your spirit, like it truly transforms you when you know what's in that power. You
1: know,
2: we just, you know, went through Resurrection Sunday and was reminded of how, you know, the blood that was shed for us. There's truly power in that blood.
1: Absolutely. The Bible says that Jesus was wounded for our transgressions and bruised for our iniquities.
2: Yes.
1: The chastisement of our peace was upon him. And by his stripes, we were healed. So that means whatever's going on in your life, it's already settled.
2: Amen.
1: It's already taken care of.
2: Amen.
1: Trust in Jesus and the shed blood of Jesus on the cross for us, for the remission of our sin, for the healing of our bodies, for our peace.
2: It's
1: all under the blood. Amen. And because of the blood. Well, I want to know who would you say is your target audience? Who would you say are the people that would benefit most from the ministry of Dr. Golden Monique Campbell?
2: I'm going to say, and I'm going to be bold about it, I'm going to say the world. You know, when MCD Music and Entertainment, you know, was revamped, it's the I don't want to say the slogan, but what came to me is that, you know, MCD Music and Entertainment is truly where music meets the world. You know, we're having, you know, young people, you know, come in as artists. You know, we have Kezia Cole from Ghana, who's a phenomenal singer and songwriter and minister of worship. You know, just to reach that audience that maybe me as a mama or grandma can't reach. You know what I'm saying? But I still got it. You know what I'm saying? Because these young kids keep us young. They keep us young. You know, I just was celebrated 63 years young, you know, this past April. And I'm just, you know, it's just the beginning. It's just starting.
1: Listen,
2: it's just starting.
1: There is no expiration date on God's plan for your life.
2: That's it. You know, and I'm just truly now walking in and fulfilling God's true destiny. You know, a lot of things had to been purged out over the years, because, you know, when you walk, there's a lot that gets in there that has to go for your true destiny to be fulfilled. And it's a process. It's a process. But I thank God, you know, because of having that teachable spirit, because of having that, you know, willingness to change and to grow, you know, that brings us where we are.
1: Yes. And you're never too old.
2: You're never
1: to grow.
2: No.
1: You're never too old to pursue more.
2: Absolutely.
1: To walk out your calling. Amen. To operate in your gifts and talents.
2: Amen.
1: And to teach somebody else how to do the same.
2: That's it right there. That's it right there.
1: So what would you say is the overall message of your ministry? If there were maybe a scripture verse, or if there was maybe, you know, a thought, what would you say is the overall goal of your life and ministry?
2: Well, you know, when you were asking me what's my favorite scripture? There was two that came to mind. Psalm 24, verses 3-5. You know, who shall ascend into the hill of the Lord, or who shall stand in his holy place? He that hath clean hands and a pure heart, who hath not lifted up his soul unto vanity, nor sworn deceitfully, he shall receive the blessing of the Lord in righteousness from the God of his salvation. Now, that one triggered with Matthew 6:33, where it says, seek ye first the kingdom of God and his righteousness, and all these things will be added. It all pivots on what's in your heart. The scriptures that affect my life and my ministry and everything that I try to do as a person each and every day, it's between those two. Psalm 24, Lord, give me clean hands and a pure heart. Search yes. my heart, Lord. Remove anything in me that would hinder what you desire to do in me, what you desire to do through me. You know, just take it away and be willing for God to do that, to take it away, because it's not always comfortable, but it's necessary.
1: That's a beautiful word. You were just reiterating on the fact we were a moment ago that there's no expiration date on God's plan for your life. Amen. There's no, you know, we read in the Bible, I don't read in the Bible where anybody, the saints, those that worked in the temple, ever retired. They died in the Lord. You know what I'm saying?
2: Exactly.
1: They died doing the work of Jesus. No disrespect to those who, you know, want to retire. That's right. But the Lord, you know, as I was inching into my my years that I would consider retirement, the Lord said not to retire, but to refire. That was the word that the Lord gave me. Now, there may be people who, you know, maybe I'm a little older than you, but we're within the same decade. And there are other people who might need a word of encouragement today to keep going. So can you just encourage that person who still has so much to offer the body of Christ, so much to offer the church, but they might feel that maybe they're irrelevant, or the enemy is whispering in, you know, this is the job of the enemy, to kill, steal, and destroy. He wants to kill our hopes, destroy our dreams, pull the plug on our gifts and talents, and tell you to sit down. Nobody wants to hear what you have to say. Well, we know that the enemy is the father of all lies. So I want you to encourage that person who might be within our decade. You know, you call yourself golden because you're entering into that golden season. So would you encourage that person who is considering throwing in the towel on their ministry because of their age and tell them, no, this is not the time to give up. This is not the time to give in. This is not the time to throw in the towel, but to keep going. Encourage that person.
2: Yes. Don't ever give up. You're never too old to do what God has called you to do. Now, you have to, it takes a mind shifting, you know, to switch your mind and switch your heart and your posture to, you know, learning new things, being teachable, being willing to get rid of old mindsets, you know, old mind thoughts, old things that have held you back, obviously didn't get you where you wanted to go back then. So unless you change, it's not going to get you where you want to go in the future. So being willing to change and to be teachable, that's the key. But also just to know that God's not finished with you. If there's God didn't bring you this far for to just, you know, throw you aside. There's people behind you, younger than you, that need what you have as wisdom. You know, yeah, you've made mistakes. You know what I'm saying? But learn from those and teach the next generations to don't make those same mistakes, but that you can grow and grow into the things of God and fulfill your God-given destiny.
1: Oh, that
2: it's
1: is
2: in
1: so,
2: you to do it.
1: Absolutely. That is so beautiful. Well, in our closing moments of our interview, is there one last word of encouragement that you wish to share with our audience here on Babby's House on the Radio in closing?
2: Just have a pure heart in whatever it is that you choose to do. Make sure your motives are not selfish motives. Make sure they're not, you know, what can I get out of this? But when you put the kingdom of God first and others first, you know, and make sure that your motives are aligned with the word of God, and that your hands are clean. And if you make a mistake, repent. Keep it moving. You know,
1: yes, amen. Amen. That is a wonderful, wonderful word from Dr. Golden Monique Campbell, who is the composer of this beautiful song called The Blood of Jesus, and that great performance that we heard earlier. And if you listen to Babbie Mason Radio, you're going to hear that song played often here on Babbie Mason Radio. Dr. Campbell, thank you so very much for being my guest today.
2: Thank you for having me. It's been an honor, truly an honor.
1: Amen. Give us a website or someplace where we can contact you if we want to reach out to you.
2: Well, we're on Facebook. I'm learning all this new technology stuff. And, you know, we got my daughter that's helping me do that. I'm just, but the website, the ministry website is www.jministries.online.
1: Okay, great. All right, wonderful. Well, thank you again for being my guest today, all right?
2: Thank you.
1: And to you, dear friends, thank you so very much for listening to Babbie's House on the Radio today. I want to encourage you to go to my website where you can see all kinds of wonderful resources for you. I wrote a book called Fully Qualified. And if you are pursuing ministry, you are pursuing the art and the craft of being a songwriter, or you want to launch your ministry as a recording artist or a speaker, I wrote this book to help just stir up the gifts that are within you as we look more closely at the life and the ministry of David from the book of 1 Samuel chapter 16, where David was called into the ministry to serve King Saul and how the Lord raised him up to be Israel's king, and how he is the quintessential worshiper and the quintessential musician and a person whose life we can pattern after. I want you to check out that book called Fully Qualified. You can get it at Babbie.com. Well, the Lord bless you today. Thank you so very much for listening to the show. And this is how I want to close the show. The Lord bless you and keep you. May the Lord make his face shine upon you and be gracious unto you. May the Lord lift up his countenance upon you and give you peace. That is my prayer for you and yours. And until the next time we get together, may the Lord God bless you and yours real good. Bye-bye for now.
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1: I'm Miriam Neff.
2: And I'm Valerie Neff Hogan with Wise Women Managing Money.
1: 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The question we should ask is, Lord, help me steward what you have entrusted to me wisely, and give me contentment. Those are prayers he promises to answer, wisdom and contentment.
2: Will we see money used for evil purposes? Yes. Is that fair and right? No. But heaven will be perfect. Consider Matthew 5:45. He causes his sun to rise on the evil and the good, and sends rain on the righteous and unrighteous. Today's financial version might be owning a growing stock, which blesses the Christ follower and also those who reject Christ.
1: Let's commit to no judging. 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

0: Here's a great question. What kind of heart do you have?
1: Now, today we're going to look at arguably the most important parable that Jesus told. It's called the parable of the sower. But you know, as we're going to look at this parable, it's really not focused on the sower. It's focused on the soil. It's a parable that speaks about the soil, and the soil represents the hearts of men and women.

0: You're listening to From His Heart with Pastor Jeff Shreve. And thank you for joining us for a new series today called The Mysteries of the Kingdom, a study of the parables of Jesus. Now, parables are earthly stories designed to teach a heavenly meaning. And Jesus used lots of parables when he spoke to the crowds. But can we really know that we understand their heavenly message? Well, yes, we absolutely can. In this series we're beginning today, Pastor Jeff examines the parables of Jesus, the wonderful stories filled with the mysteries of the kingdom. We'll start this study of the parables with a familiar one that has some incredible truth for all of us to hear. This particular parable is most commonly called the parable of the sower. Let's get started. Open your Bible to Luke chapter 8. Here again is Pastor Jeff with the first message in the Mysteries of the Kingdom series called, What Kind of Heart Do You Have?
1: Now, you are familiar with the term parable. You know, parable is a transliterated word. The Greek word is parabola. And so they didn't, the guys that went from Greek to English, they didn't come up with a word for parabola. They just transliterated it and said parabola, parable. That's it. Literally means to throw alongside. It's a comparison. We learned, many of us in Sunday school when we were little, that a parable is an earthly story that has a heavenly meaning. And that's a good definition. That's what a parable is. And Jesus spoke in parables. Now, the disciples didn't understand, why are you speaking so much in parables? Because there was a marked change in Jesus' ministry. At first, he spoke, and he spoke very plainly to the people. Do you remember where it talks about in Luke chapter 4, the first time he went to Nazareth to preach? Well, what did he do? He found in the scroll Isaiah 61, the Spirit of the Lord God is upon me because the Lord has anointed me to preach. And he went through that passage with the people and he said, this is being fulfilled in your day. I'm the one that was prophesied who was going to come. And he was very plain about the fact that he was Messiah. And they didn't respond very well to that message. In fact, they didn't respond so well that they tried to kill him after he shared with them that he was the Messiah. You're the Messiah. You grew up here in Nazareth. We know your mother and your brothers. You're not Messiah. You're some kind of weird carpenter guy, you know? And they tried to kill him. So Jesus, you'll find early in his ministry, he's speaking plainly to people, but they don't receive it by and large. So he begins to speak in parables. So he says to the disciples, I speak to them in parables, so seeing they don't see, and hearing they don't hear. You know what a parable is? A parable is kind of like a door. It's a door to keep out mockers and scoffers and unbelievers. It's a door because they can't understand what the parable means. They can understand the earthly story, but they don't know the deeper heavenly meaning. They don't know the mysteries of the kingdom from that story. So it's a door to keep out the mockers and the scoffers and unbelievers, but it's also a door to let in the true seekers, the true believers, those who have a hunger and thirst for the Lord and for righteousness and to grow in the Lord. And that is the parable and the purpose of parables, to be that door, to be that weed out course that we often referred to as a course in college that separated the wheat from the chaff, the pretenders from the real. And Jesus used parables in much that way. Now today we're going to look at arguably the most important parable that Jesus told. It's recorded in Matthew, it's recorded in Mark, it's recorded in Luke. Now, Matthew uses this parable to be the parable that changes everything in Jesus' ministry. No longer is he going to talk to them plainly. He's going to speak to them in parables. And this is kind of the kickoff to that new approach to the people. I'm speaking to you in parables. I'm not going to throw my pearls before swine, Jesus said, in effect, any longer. So this is the door. And if you don't have ears to hear what I'm saying, you're not going to hear it. And so it's this parable. It's called the parable of the sower. The sower went out to sow the seed. That's what Jesus called it, the parable of the sower. But you know, as we're going to look at this parable, it's really not focused on the sower. It's focused on the soil. It's a parable that speaks about the soil, and the soil represents the hearts of men and women. Luke chapter 8, I'll begin reading in verse 4. It says, "And when a great multitude were coming together, and those from the various cities were journeying to him, he spoke by way of a parable. The sower went out to sow his seed, and as he sowed, some fell beside the road, and it was trampled underfoot, and the birds of the air ate it up. And the other seed fell on rocky soil, and as soon as it grew up, it withered away because it had no moisture. And other seed fell among the thorns, and the thorns grew up with it and choked it out. And other seed fell into the good soil and grew up and produced a crop 100 times as great." And as he said these things, he would call out, "He who has ears to hear, let him hear." Hey, if you can understand, here's the door. Because it's a parable, I'm telling you a story that you're not going to understand unless you have ears to hear. So if you have ears to hear, come on in. But if you don't, here's the door to keep you out. The parable of the sower is really the parable and the focus of the soil. Now, in this parable, three elements. Very simple story. I mean, what Jesus told, it is a simple earthly story. Everybody that listened to him that day, it was an agrarian society. They knew exactly what he was talking about. The sower went out to sow. Yeah, because that's what they did. And they would dig a furrow and they would have their garden, their little farm there, you know, where they would plant, and they would dig this furrow with a plow and pulled by a donkey or an oxen or something like that to dig up the earth, and then they would throw their seed into that. And they knew about broadcasting the seed. They'd wear a pouch and they'd sow the seed, and that's how they did it. And so what he was telling them was like, yeah, they were getting all of it. Some fell beside the road, some fell on the rocky soil, some fell on the thorny soil, and some fell on the good soil. They understood everything that he said. Now, the three elements in this little story, in this parable, first of all, is the seed. What does the seed represent? Well, the scripture makes it clear. Luke 8:11, the seed represents the word of God. Jesus said the seed is the word of God. The sower represents the one who sows the word of God. Mark, when Mark talks about this parable, he says in Mark chapter 4, the one who sows the seed is the sower. The sower is the one who sows the seed, Mark 4:14. Now, in this parable, obviously it was Jesus, because Jesus is the one who's sowing the word of God. But anyone who sows the word of God, who broadcasts the word of God, who shares the word of God, Sunday school teachers and preachers and witnesses, you're a sower. You're a sower. So the seed represents the word of God. The sower represents those who share the word of God. And the soil represents the hearts of people, men and women and boys and girls. And in this parable, there's nothing different about the sower. There's nothing different about the seed. But there's much difference in the soil, in how the soil receives and responds and relates to the seed, to the word of God. And there are four kinds of hearts that Jesus said exist in his world in which he walked and lived and ministered in our world today. People haven't changed as far as their hearts go, and there are four categories of heart that people have. And I've entitled this sermon, "What Kind of Heart Do You Have?" And you need to search your heart as we talk through these things, the words of Jesus, so that you can honestly say, and pinpoint, okay, what is my heart like? Which heart do I have? See, this message is not for your kids. It's not for your neighbor. It's not for your mother-in-law. It's for you. It's for you. Because God wants to speak to you about the condition of your heart and speak to me about the condition of my heart. Well, the first kind of heart is the hard heart. Some people have a hard heart. Now, this parable, what's nice about this parable, the parable of the sower and the seed and the soil, Jesus doesn't leave us hanging, not really understanding what it means, because he tells what it means. Not every parable does he do that. But this parable, because the disciples asked him, they said, "What does this mean? Tell us what this means." They wanted to know. "Please let us in the door, Lord. We want to know." And so the Lord explained the parable so we don't have to have any kind of, maybe it means this, maybe it means that. We know what it means because he told us. Verse 9, "And the disciples began questioning him as to what this parable might be. And he said, to you it has been granted to know the mysteries of the kingdom of God, but to the rest it is in parables, in order that seeing they may not see and hearing they may not understand. Now the parable is this. The seed is the word of God, and those beside the road are those who have heard. Then the devil comes and takes away the word from their hearts so that they may not believe and be saved. Here's the picture. When you would sow in that day in Israel, and Jesus is speaking in the region of Galilee when he shared this, there might have been somebody in eyeshot of his sermon that they could all look to who was actually sowing. Because Jesus would often do that. He would take just normal, ordinary, everyday things, and he would take that earthly story and make a heavenly illustration out of it, and a heavenly truth was in that earthly story. So there might have been somebody that was out there sowing while he was telling the story. We don't know that for sure, but they were very, very familiar with it. And when he talks about seed that fell on the road, now no farmer is going to sow seed on the road, but you know, not every farmer is just bats a thousand when it comes to scattering the seed. The wind can take some of the seed and blow it on the road, and he can overshoot on his throw and things like that. But don't get the idea, when it talks about the road, it's not talking about the paved road that a chariot would go by. In everybody's farm, you had a footpath, and it was about a 2 to 3 foot wide, hard-packed dirt area. It's where everyone would walk, and it had been trampled down by foot traffic. And that part of the farm wasn't cultivated. It wasn't plowed. All it was just, this is the place that people walk. We would call that today hard pan. The New Living Translation calls it a footpath. And that's what it was. It was soil, but it was soil that had been trampled down to where it was hard and it was packed and it was like concrete. And seed that fell on that, and you can imagine that's going to be right next to where a furrow would be. You can imagine, well, nothing's going to grow there. It can't penetrate there. Jesus said, that describes some people's hearts. They're like the road. They're like the footpath. They're like that hard pan that's just been trampled and trampled and trampled. Now, a person who has a hard heart, this is how you can tell it. They're not open at all. To talk to them about spiritual things, it's like throwing darts against a steel girder. I mean, it's just nothing is going to penetrate at all. They're just hard, not open, not teachable, just hard like that. And Jesus said, some people have hearts like that. And when you go to share with them, nothing happens. The word is living and active and sharper than any two-edged sword, but the word can't penetrate a hard heart. It doesn't penetrate hard pan. It can't get down in there. Now, here's the question. Because there are people today, doubtless there's some in this room, people listening on the radio, watching on the internet, and there are people that they have a hard heart. Well, how do you get a hard heart? You're born with a hard heart? I mean, we know we're born with a heart that's bent towards sin. Jeremiah said the heart is wicked and deceitful above all else. Who can know it? I mean, my heart is, I came into this world with a heart like that. You came into this world with a heart like that. I mean, that's just part of this condition that we got from Adam, where we have a pull and a draw towards sin. But that doesn't mean you're born with a hard heart. So how do you get a hard heart? Well, the Bible tells us that people are hardened by sin. Sin hardens the heart. Hebrews chapter 3, verse 13 says this, but encourage one another day after day, as long as it is still called today, lest any of you be hardened by the deceitfulness of sin. Did you know that if you go on in sin and continue in sin over and over and over and over and over again, and you don't get it right and you don't confess it, you just keep on and keep on and keep on and keep on in terrible, horrible sin. What does that sin do to you? Say, well, it doesn't affect me. Baloney, it affects you. It hardens your heart toward God. You get to where your heart just gets harder and harder and harder because the sin deceives you and it hardens your heart against God. You remember the big shot in Egypt, the Pharaoh? He thought he was God. And when Moses came up to him and says, "Thus says Yahweh, let my people go," Pharaoh's like, "Yahweh, I don't know no Yahweh, and I'm the big shot around here. I am God." The whole book of the Exodus, where it talks about what God did to Egypt, it's a battle between Pharaoh, who said he was God, and Yahweh, who is God. And there was going to be a face-off. Obviously, Pharaoh got crushed because Pharaoh's not God. But Pharaoh, what was his sin? He was so filled with pride. It was sickening. "Who is the Lord," he said, "that I should obey his voice?" He had a hard heart, and he continued to harden his heart. And then finally, God started to harden his heart. Pharaoh's heart was like this pulpit top. Nothing would penetrate. Nothing would get his attention. Some people are like that because of pride, because they continue on in sin. Other people, you know what their sin is? It's not so much things that they do. It's how they react to things that have happened to them. Some people have had terrible, horrible things happen to them. Some people have had people stab them in the back, a so-called best friend stab them in the back, steal their spouse. Somebody that is supposed to be a trusted relative abuse them physically, emotionally, sexually. Bad things have happened to them. They've been trampled on by people, and the way they respond to that is with anger and with resentment and with bitterness. And they kind of wall up and they say, "Nobody's going to hurt me again. I'm not going to let anyone get in here to hurt me again." And they put this shield around their heart, and they let their heart get hardened. And you can't let God in when you do that. Man, it's a dangerous thing to have a hard heart. So sin, lest any of you be hardened, the Bible says, by the deceitfulness of sin. You know the second way to get a hard heart? How people get a hard heart?

0: speaking. This is how those scriptures play out. You're in church, Sunday morning. The music, the message, God is speaking to you through the music and through the message, and the word is going forth, and conviction enters into your heart, and the Holy Spirit of God says, you need Jesus in your life. You're a sinner and you're lost, and conviction comes in, and then we have the invitation, and we invite people to come to Jesus, to receive Jesus, and everything within you, you feel that pull as the Holy Spirit of God is drawing you, and you get scared, and you take your fingers and you just dig them into the pew in front of you, and you're like, ah, let's sing that wonderful invitation song, I Shall Not Be Moved. I mean, you just don't want to go. Why? Because there's fear, because there's pride. And you say, well, I'm an upstanding citizen in this community, or I've been a member of this church for years and years and years. People think I'm a Christian already, but God is drawing me and God is speaking to me, and you don't like that, and you're nervous, and the fear of man is huge. And so you just dig in and you think, this will be over soon. Hopefully this will be over, and I can get through this, so I don't have to go down front, so I don't have to make this decision. And I may make it tomorrow when people aren't around. And the devil comes and snatches the word that was sown in your heart. And tomorrow you're not thinking about it because the word is gone. See to it that you do not refuse him who is speaking. If you keep refusing God and keep saying no to the Holy Spirit, eventually you don't hear him anymore. And your heart just gets hard and harder and harder and harder. And then nothing penetrates. And then you can hear the same message and the Lord can be speaking and people can be getting saved all around you. But it doesn't do anything to you. Why? Because it's just seed thrown on the hard pan. And the devil comes and snatches it away. Remember this about the word of God. No one gets saved apart from the word of God. 1 Peter chapter 1, verse 23 says this, for you have been born again, not of seed which is perishable, but imperishable, that is, through the living and abiding word of God. That's the seed. The word of God has to go forth, and it has to get down into the heart so that a crop can come forth, so that you can be born again. Romans 10, 17 says, so then faith comes by hearing, and hearing by the word of God. Well, do I have to have faith in order to be saved? Yeah. For by grace you've been saved through faith. And the only way I get faith is from hearing, and hearing by the word of God. And so if the devil comes and snatches away the word of God because my heart was so hard that I didn't allow it to penetrate, I'm in serious, serious trouble. Jesus made it plain. He says in verse 12, the devil snatches it away so that they may not believe and be saved. The hard-hearted person is going to hell. Because her heart, so hard, rejects the word, and the devil takes it away.
1: Well, that is a sobering truth and one that can't be ignored. But there is good news to come in this message called What Kind of Heart Do You Have? Today you heard part one. We'll have part two next time as we continue to discover the deeper truths found in the parable of the sower. Through the end of the month on From His Heart, we're airing messages from Pastor Jeff's powerful series, The Mysteries of the Kingdom, a study of the parables of Jesus. 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But what are they supposed to teach us? 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The series is entitled The Mysteries of the Kingdom, a Study of the Parables of Jesus. 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

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I'm Larry Nobles. 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

Philippians chapter 1, verses 9 through 11. This is my prayer for you, that your love will grow more and more, that you will have knowledge and understanding with your love, that you will see the difference between good and bad and will choose the good, that you will be pure and without wrong for the coming of Christ, that you will do many good things with the help of Christ to bring glory and praise to God.

0: had thousands of crimes come across my desk, and there are thousands of arrests, and there's always something on the go. And I did become a workaholic. I enjoyed working robbery homicide, and I did it for many years as a detective. As I was climbing through the chain of command, I was commended numerous times. A lot of that added to my problem. That added to the problem of pride and lack of humility.
1: Welcome, welcome, welcome. We are so glad that you've joined us. Greg, so good to see you all the way from Alberta. Any snow out there yet?
2: No snow yet, but it's in the forecast.
1: Yeah,
2: but,
1: it's coming.
2: Hey, it's been a wonderful fall so far. Yeah, it's been good. You're looking good. Nice to see you again, Cheryl.
1: Good to see you here in Ontario. We do have a little snow, just in the north, though, but still, my parents are sending me photos. But before we get too far into the show, Greg, I have a question for you.
2: Okay, what is it?
1: Have you ever had to call 911?
2: I have, and I actually did share this story before. Some guys broke into my apartment in Red Deer, Alberta, and they stole my stereo. I chased after them. I got beat up, and I think it actually, I know it was 911. I think it was just zero. I was so traumatized, but they responded quickly, got me to the hospital, and looked after me.
1: Oh, Greg, that's such a tough story. Yeah, thankfully, I haven't had to call 911, but I do know of someone who did recently. A small child in New Zealand broke the cardinal rule. What is the cardinal rule? Do not call 911 unless it's an emergency. So he called 911 or 111, as it is in New Zealand, and it wasn't an emergency.
2: Wow, this is a really cute story, though. I mean, and this little guy calls in, and I'm going to try to do my New Zealand accent. Police lady. Oh, sorry about that. Anyway, can I do something for she? She replied, and the little guy said, I've got some toys for you.
1: Aw, isn't that sweet? Well, she invites the lady over to come see the toys. And of course, the dad sees that he's on the phone, grabs it, and says, oh my gosh, I'm so sorry. There's no emergency. You can imagine how that parent was feeling, Greg.
2: Oh, yeah. And again, it's one of those situations like, and I think I have dialed 911 accidentally. Sorry. I'm sure that's how the dad was feeling. But the dispatcher was totally charmed by this little guy. And then so she put a call to any officer that were close by and maybe go see this little guy.
1: Yeah. So who comes? Constable Kurt. He comes to the rescue, visits the boy, confirms his toys are super cool, even turns on the police lights for him. Could this get any cuter?
2: Oh, isn't that sweet? You know, and Cheryl, we do hear so many negative stories, you know, around policing. But I tell you, there's a lot of them doing a great job out there. And you know what? We're going to introduce you to one of those today. Not only that officer, but another one as well.
1: Yeah, not only did he do so much good in the community, but now in his retirement, he's taken up kind of a surprising profession that is still, though, changing lives.
2: Okay, that's kind of mysterious. I'm looking forward to that. And you're also going to introduce us to a wonderful initiative. You're going to love this. It's in Guatemala that is harnessing the power of women and girls.
1: Yeah, you know, Greg, studies show that when you empower women, they reinvest up to 90% of their income back into their household and family. So women are awesome, I'm just saying.
2: Well, women are awesome. I have lots of them in my life, my wife, my daughters, my grandchildren. Hey, we've got lots of inspiration for you. Stay with us on 100 Huntley Street.

0: Guatemala has the highest rate of girl and adolescent pregnancy in Central and Latin America, with more than 4,000 girls aged 10 to 14 giving birth every year. It's because of statistics like these that we are intentionally investing in girls and women there. To tell us more, Dr. Mira Terracina joins us all the way from Guatemala. Dr. Mira, thank you so much for joining us.
1: It's a privilege for me to be here with you. Thank you so much for having me.
0: When I think of little girls giving birth at 10, it just breaks my heart to see a child go through that. But at the same time, we are changing it. We're supporting and empowering women and girls. And of course, you are the national director for Guatemala. Give me a sense of how we are changing the future for them.
1: Thanks to Convoy of Hope. And first of all, thank God, we have a program that we're empowering women, boys and girls too. We believe that the women that are being empowered, they will break the circle of poverty in their own context. So we do believe that investing in women is smart for both for the economy and also for the social perspective. If we invest in women, 90% of women will invest their own income back to their own families and their own communities. So Convoy of Hope is helping women through women empowerment, generating activities that will help the women in their economy, but also we believe in education. We have an academy that helps women to become professional in four different areas that we believe they can go back to society and help their families to break the circle of poverty. As you said well at the beginning, we have 4,000 women in the age of 10 to 14 giving birth in Guatemala. It is amazing, and it's culturally accepted because it's how it's been for generations. So right now that we're teaching the girls that this is not their purpose in life. It's not just having kids. Their purpose in life is not getting married in an early stage of their teenage years. It is amazing to see how their perspective changed and how they have a purpose in life and how they see themselves living different.
0: If you look 5 years down the road then for these little girls, these women who are being empowered in business, all of them having a new vision and new excitement for their future, where do you see them in 5 years? What's your vision?
1: I see them empowered. I see them trying to teach their own kids that they can do different, that they can go to school, that they can learn another language, they can learn something else, because there is so much potential in them. So for me, I see them changed. I see women that not only changed themselves, but also their families and their community.
0: People are watching right now and they're thinking, you know, we're going to ask them to support this project, to help us, empower us, to empower women and girls. What would you say to those people?
1: First of all, thank you very much for believing and just with the idea and just to think about helping others. That is amazing. Thank you for having that thought. And second of all, if you want to invest, it's worthwhile investing in women. It's very smart, not only for the economy, but also for the social and the social perspective. So if you want to do that, go ahead. Don't hesitate, because if you help one woman, you're not only helping herself, but you're also helping their families and you're also helping the community.
0: I absolutely love your passion to see this change happen for women and girls in your country. Thank you, Dr. Mirna, for all you're doing. It is our privilege to do all that we can to support you.
1: Thank you so very much for having me.

0: What a great interview, Cheryl. Dr. Myrna is so amazing. I just got excited listening to her. And I just think it's so important we remember to break the cycles. These girls have visions. They have dreams of the future, but education is the key. And so we're empowering them. So I just so appreciate what's going on in Guatemala and that we're able to help out here.
1: I'm so excited too, Greg. You know, and I know that you're a dad to girls, and I know you do anything for those girls. I've heard you talk about them to make sure that their future is hopeful and secure. So how did it impact you to hear? It just shocked me that it's normalized for little girls to have babies at 10.
0: Yeah, I mean, it's heartbreaking. And I've seen this in other parts of the world, places like Afghanistan and Pakistan, other places. And it does break your heart. But, you know, one thing we realize, though, that these girls have to have a different vision of the future. That's why Dr. Myrna is so important, to let them know that they can have a life where they can make a contribution. Not saying that you can't as a mother, but 10 years old, 13 years old, that's just too young to be having babies and trying to care for them.
1: Yeah, absolutely. I mean, motherhood is a wonderful gift, but definitely that's too young. And there's so much more, too, that they can be doing in those interim years until they grow up. You know, and with more than 50% of Guatemala living below the poverty line, I think sometimes you just have this narrative where you think this is life. And one thing I've learned with work around the world, it takes people saying no, that this status quo is not okay and we're going to change it. And I've seen that change all around the world. That's why we're so excited about investing in women and helping little girls stay little girls, helping them dream, helping women even dream of different lives. Greg, we need somebody cheering us on saying it could be different than it is.
0: Yeah, and it can be different. And I just love the practical aspect of this, too, the way that we can help, you know, not only training the women in various careers, but also training them with business skills. It is so amazing. And also here, you know, there's a way to help launch these businesses. So maybe you can explain a little bit, Cheryl, how this all works.
1: Yeah, I love this because, you know, it's great to give people skills, but sometimes you actually need physical things to start a business. So we give them seed capital, which is better than a loan because they don't have to pay it back. They don't have to spend their beginning years in business trying to pay back a huge loan. And this helps them get the equipment they need or the store inventory and supplies. You know, our partners are making sure they're doing everything they can to make sure their business succeeds, including following up coaching. So they have someone to walk the whole way with them. It's so exciting.
0: Yeah, we need people cheering them on. You know, I'm just impressed the way that we're investing into these girls and women spiritually. So how does that make a difference, Cheryl?
1: Yeah, you know what, Greg, if you don't know that you're valuable and loved, then and if your culture's also telling you that you don't have a ton of value because of your gender or where you are, you know, economically in poverty, then you're going to allow yourself to be treated as less than others. But when we tell people that they are valuable, that they are loved, that they can expect more and that God is passionate about them, my goodness, it is such a game changer here in Canada, much less overseas.
0: Okay, you're not the only passionate one here. I hear you as well, Cheryl. Dr. Myrna and you, Cheryl Weber, have got me all excited. So I'm in. So how can we help?
1: Okay, so we are hoping to raise $100,000 to reach more women and girls. The program's already running. It's already working. But we need to be able to open the doors to so many other people who need that help. We want to break that cycle of poverty for generations to come. So you can give right now. Give us a call. Greg, pick up that phone. No, wait, finish the show. 1-800-265-3100. You can also give online at crossroads.ca/cares. Greg, let's do this. I'm so excited.
0: I'm going to definitely help out here. You got me hooked totally, Cheryl. And we're going to hear more about how we are making a difference in Guatemala. So tell me what's happening.
1: Okay, you got to tune in November 18th to hear stories from the ground on how these programs are transforming lives. Meet these women. See how it works. You are going to be so inspired. November 18th on your calendar.
0: Okay. All right, I'm in. I've written November 18th down. It is going to be an amazing day. Well, I don't know about you, Cheryl, but, you know, we struggle sometimes at being workaholics. And we're going to hear about a guy that was putting everything into his policing career. Here's KR and Gail Davidson. They have an amazing story.
2: 7 of my family came to Christ in one night at a camp meeting. I was only 4 years old, and I just remember the joy and peace that they brought into the house. My dad and brothers were ordained. And they always said, KR, you're going to be the greatest of the ministers. And I was going into the ministry. And I was on my way to Bible college. And then I took a summer job at the police department as a cadet. From the time I put that police uniform on, I never looked back. I loved it. I was doing something that was very exciting. You know, I had the 911 adrenaline flow. I was definitely addicted to it.
3: Well, I met KR at the police station. We both worked there. I remember him being a really amazing detective and looking up to him as a man of integrity, and I loved how he did his job.
2: Gail was a 911 dispatcher and later became director of Crime Stoppers. Well, she was pretty, but she was efficient too, and she really did a good job. She knew how to do her job.
3: I really respected him, and then as I got to know him, I realized what a wonderful man he was. Well, I had a wonderful childhood. I was raised by Christian parents, and they were good people. But I didn't really have God in my life every day. It wasn't until I met my husband that I learned about the true personal relationship that you can have with Jesus Christ. He would speak about the Lord as if the Lord was his friend, and as if, you know, he had this relationship with Jesus. And it was so amazing to me to see that. This is what, you know, led me to the point where I accepted Jesus as my personal savior. It is very difficult being married to a police officer. My husband was a homicide detective for many years, and sometimes, you know, they would get a murder and I wouldn't see him for 21 days at a time.
2: We had thousands of crimes come across my desk, and there are thousands of arrests, and there's always something on the go. And I did become a workaholic. I enjoyed working robbery homicide, and I did it for many years as a detective. As I was climbing through the chain of command, I was commended numerous times. A lot of that added to my problem. That added to the problem of pride and lack of humility. I was in the newspaper so much that my peers called me the media baby. And the police is a very self-sufficient culture on its own. So when you're in that blue monastery, you can become very dependent only on the situation that you're in. And you've got to keep remembering that you need to be fellowshipping with other Christians at all times.
3: My husband was rising in the ranks, and he was becoming very successful, and he was probably going to be the next chief of police. But he got very sick. We didn't really know what was wrong, and it was a very serious electronic problem with his heart. Thanks to some great doctors and God, of course, was really a miracle that after 5 surgeries, he was healed.
2: But even after I retired from police work, I went into business, believe it or not. I took a second crack at this workaholic thing. We ended up with a chain of mobility stores that were very successful. It was the type of life that was very, very busy, very much on the go. When that happens, you gotta be very, very careful, because, you know, the vessel has to be filled with God. I caught it. I found out where the problem was. It's not about materialism, it's only about God. And you gotta be serving God 7 days a week, not just on Sundays. I finally went to my son and I said to my son, I'm quitting. Because I just have too many questions. I got more questions than answers, and I'm going to seminary.
3: My husband went to school, and we were down on our boat, and he got a phone call that there was a church that was in need of a pastor. He applied for the job, and there was several people that applied, and we didn't think for a minute that he would get the job, but he did. My real passion is singing. I've been a singer for many, many years, and if I would hear lyrics that I thought maybe sounded like it was for the Lord, I would, in the back of my mind, like I never really said anything, but I would say, wow, that could be about God, that song, you know, and I would feel it. And I just knew that I was being led to sing for the Lord. So here I am with my own church, and I'm able to sing.
4: Open the eyes of my heart, Lord.
3: We just started the church in November. I was the only person in the congregation for the first time that Pastor K.R. Said a sermon, and we've built and built. So we have about 50 people now in the church.
2: But we have the Open Arms of Jesus mission here, which is one of the oldest missions in St. Catharines. that is in this church, and they do a fantastic job for street people. We have clothing, we have food for people here in the church, and we have devotions every day for those that want it. They do income tax for people because a lot of people are really scared of the forms. It is a needy area. There is a need here. People are hurting. People are suffering. And the only way around suffering and hurt is through God. And that's why we're here. All through my career and in the silent times, I watched Huntley Street for fellowship because the Holy Spirit was leading me that way to keep me in contact. And now, even now, when I do visitation with shut-ins, many of them are watching 100 Huntley Street, and they have that fellowship that they need. There's a need for this type of ministry.
0: You know, if you're one of those people that maybe said, hey, I'm a workaholic, I've been there, and I know, Cheryl, we've talked about this before as well, that, you know, we've struggled with, you know, just investing everything into our work life, and sometimes our family gets lost in that. And if that's you today and you're saying, I want to get off this treadmill, I need some help, give us a call, 1-866-273-4444, or you can email us at prayer@crossroads.ca, or you can also chat with us on our website. A lot of people are really struggling out there, so busy, they just don't know how to, you know, disengage from some of the things that they have been called to do. We need to work hard, absolutely, but we also need to have this balance, and it's a challenge at times. And also what KR said too, what really changed his life is when Jesus became his friend. And if you don't know Jesus as your friend, you can also give us a call or email us anytime.
1: Absolutely. And I do hope you make that call, especially as we approach the Christmas season. Sometimes we need a little extra support and encouragement for so many different reasons. And Greg, you know, I want to ask you about Christmas. Is your tree up? Mm-hmm. And I know I'm not asking you, I'm actually asking your beautiful wife, Arlene.
0: Well, the last I looked, it wasn't up, but we have these little wooden Christmas trees that are up. But I can tell you, normally it's December 1st, kind of goes up, but I think it'll be a little earlier because last year was just kind of a strange Christmas with all the restrictions and everything. But I can guarantee the tree will be up very soon.
1: I love what you said last time I looked. Like, maybe you could just put it up and surprise her this year. I'm just saying.
0: Well, maybe I could say I put the tree up, but I won't get into the decorating part. That would be very interesting, right? But we've got something. Yeah.
1: I'm asking you about this, Greg, but my tree's not up either. I haven't done a thing. I haven't even got my Christmas shopping started yet. So, but when I do get it up, I know the first thing that's going to be on it. What do you think?
0: I have an idea. Yeah, I think you're going to put up an ornament, and it somehow ties into our thank you gift, which is perfect, right? Tell me about this.
1: Yes, absolutely. We are offering you a beautiful nativity ornament for Christmas this year as our thank you gift to you. And I know I'm not the only one who's going to want to put it on their tree. Take a look at this.
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0: You know, so many people have told us how this ministry has been an absolute lifeline for them, especially during these last couple of years, all the things that we've been going through. So we need community. So that's why we have this program. We have social media, our prayer lines, our Castle app. There's so many ways that we want to support you as we support each other.
1: Yeah, and you know, Greg, I was thinking as we approach Christmas, if we've ever been a support or encouragement to you in any way, I want to ask you a favor. Could you reach out and send us a message to our socials, email us, write us a letter, call us, send a carrier pigeon with a message. I know the team here would so love to hear how their passion to invest in people has made a difference. And sometimes, you know, as hosts, we get to hear from you guys and we see you out in the community. But the people that are supporting us that work so hard, I think that would be an incredible gift for them.
0: A carrier pigeon. Okay, I like that. You know, but we are so thankful for all that you do, your prayers, your giving. We're all in this together, you know. And we really want to reach out to more people, both here in Canada and right around the world through our programs. So would you please consider a generous gift today? We want to continue to have these programs and these outreaches going strong across Canada and right across the world.
1: And of course, as we mentioned, when you do give, we would love to thank you with this lovely nativity ornament. You can hang on your tree for the holidays. Give us a call right now, 1-800-265-3100. You can also go online at crossroads.ca/ornaments. And also, when you call, make sure to ask for our brand new Reach magazine. It is also free of charge. And we have these beautiful Advent devotionals in it. Greg, every day leading up to Advent, you can be inspired.
0: Yeah, and that's one of the things that we want to continue to bring hope, especially, again, as you mentioned, Cheryl, through what can be a difficult season for a lot of people. Well, yeah, have you ever felt in a situation that, you know, the challenge there was just too big for even God to handle? Now, that might sound a little bit ridiculous, but you know what? We do get overwhelmed, and sometimes we do forget how much God can do with just even the little that we offer to Him. Here's Robbie with more.
6: All right, here we are again. We are in Matthew chapter 14 together this week. We are examining the miracle of the feeding of the 5,000, praying for fresh insight and supernatural encouragement upon you and upon me and upon us all. Again, we are learning in this wonderful text. The thousands that had gathered, they needed to be fed. The disciples' suggestion was send them away that they might buy food for themselves. And Jesus is like, no, not so fast. Don't send them anywhere. But just before we get to that, did you know the feeding of the 5,000 is recorded in all four Gospels, Matthew, Mark, Luke, and John, but it's the only miracle to be recorded in all four Gospels. That's interesting. That signifies its significance. It also helps us to heighten the theology. The Holy Spirit who wrote the Bible, every word is here again with purpose. Obviously, He wants us to see, to learn. He wants us to be changed as well. Our context here in Matthew 14, Jesus just found out that John the Baptist had been murdered. In his sadness, he desires solitude for solace as well. He gets in the boat. He travels across the lake. The crowds, though, that were so enamored with Jesus, for right reasons and wrong reasons, they actually traveled on foot. They ran around the perimeter of the lake, and they got to the other side before Jesus was even stepping off of the boat. The text tells us that when Jesus stepped off the boat and all the thousands of people were there to greet him, I mean, he must have been tired. He was sad. Again, John the Baptist had just been murdered, you would understand and we would say, oh man, more people to minister to. But the text tells us that Jesus had compassion on them, that Jesus even healed them. And it's here at this time, a full day of ministry. Daylight is waning. Thousands of people are there and they are hungry. And the disciples say in Matthew 14, verse 16, listen to this. They say this, and again, they said, send them away because they need to buy food. And then verse 16, but Jesus said, they need not go away. You give them something to eat. They need not go away. Just so we see this right now in this principle right here, the disciples say, the people have needs. Send them away from Jesus. Jesus is like, no. When people are in need, when people have issues of hunger and desiring to be fed, never send them away from Jesus. Send them directly to Jesus, even in the midst of a situation that's so bleak and so many thousands are in need. Why does Jesus suggest that the disciples give them something to eat? Because in that moment, Jesus is exposing their insufficiency. He's exposing their inability. He's exposing their inadequacy. He's setting himself up to be the answer. Jesus Christ is the answer. This principle is all through Scripture. Blessed are the poor in spirit, for theirs is the kingdom of heaven. Blessed are those who are meek, for they shall inherit the earth. Blessed are those who mourn, for they shall be comforted. The Lord opposes the proud. He gives grace to the humble. In the feeding of the 5,000 here, with the thousands that need to be fed, the disciples can do nothing. John 15, Jesus says, apart from me, you can do nothing. And so right here we see Jesus providing the opportunity. It's those that are broken that will find the healing. It's those who admit that they can't are the ones whose lives will be transformed. And Jesus, we'll see tomorrow, come back tomorrow. He says these five words, bring them here to me. You've tried, my turn to change lives in the power and sufficiency of Jesus Christ. Prayer lines open, call us now, come back tomorrow. We can't wait for you to be encouraged and loved in Jesus Christ. Amen.
0: Amen. Thank you, Robbie. We need to see those stories in the Bible, the feeding of the 5,000, all the miracles, then and even now. That's why we love telling these stories on 100 Huntley Street. And Cheryl, again, we are reminded that we serve a big God.
1: Yeah, absolutely. And I love what he says about, you know, don't turn people away because you feel like you have nothing to give. But at the same time, remember what you're giving away. So, I mean, I don't know about you, but there's so many times where I just feel like I have nothing more to give, you know? And it's like, no, but it doesn't matter. It's when we are weak, he is strong. So it's relying on his strength and saying, God, I can't do it, but you do it through me. Let's have a new vision this Christmas season about how we can reach other people and make a difference in this world. Thanks so much for joining us. Bye.
0: Bye.
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0: I said, what you're going through right now, what you're worried about right now, what you're stressing about right now, that's the now. That's not the later. And God says, don't you understand? Today is not the end of all that I have for you.
1: Welcome to Treasure Truth with Pastor and author James Ford Jr., Senior Pastor of Christ Bible Church in Chicago. I'm Steve Hiller. Glad you're with us as today we continue a message, Fighting Failure. You know, as Pastor Ford just pointed out, sometimes we can get so wrapped up in the problems that are looming at us today. We feel all this pressure right now. We see the ways that we failed and we feel overwhelmed by that today. The thing is, God is not done with us. He may be saying, I'm going to take that failure that is in your past, that struggle that you're walking through right now, and I'm going to make that a part of your future. I'm going to use that failure to actually shape you and mold you into the person that I would have you be. I'm going to take your failure and I'm going to somehow make that your ministry one day. Just because we failed doesn't mean that God can't use us. That's part of what this teaching in this series has been all about. So I hope you'll open your Bible and join us in Proverbs 24 as we continue this message, Fighting Failure. Here is Pastor Ford.
0: Babe Ruth was only surpassed by Hank Aaron. Yeah, but guess what? Before Hank Aaron broke his record, he was the number one all-time home run hitter in baseball. But guess what you didn't know? He struck out more than anyone else in baseball. Don't know that, huh? Yeah. Napoleon, out of a class of 58, he was 42nd in a class of 58. I don't know if you know it, but that's in the lower 25 percentile. Yeah. In other words, you've got to be more optimistic about your failures. Come on, say it with me. You can't live right by thinking wrong. All things are possible with God. Yeah. See, there's no problems too large, only people too small to solve them. This is a true story about a little genius. And he was 3 years old. And his parents took him for the first time to a five-star restaurant. Listen to this. When I read this, I was like, I was cracking up. So he took him to the restaurant. And so the waitress says, and what we got the mother's order, father's order, mother, and what would you like? He said, I'd like a grilled cheese sandwich. She said, oh, no. We don't serve them here. He said, you have bread, don't you? She said, yeah. So you have cheese, don't you? He said, yes. You have a grill, don't you? Yes. Then why can't I have a grilled cheese sandwich? She said, well, okay, I'll go ask the cook. Cook said, okay. So she come back, he's gonna make you a grilled cheese sandwich. So she said, well, what do you want to drink? He said, I want a milkshake. She said, We don't serve milkshakes here. Now, wait a minute. We do have milk and we do have ice cream, but we don't have syrup. He said, you got a car, don't you? Hey, he wasn't going to be outdone. Every time she said it couldn't be done, he came up with a reason why it could be done. I mean, do you do that? Every time the devil gets in your way and tells you why it can't be done, do you tell him why it can be done? Yeah, you can't do this. I can do all things through Christ who strengthens me. Man, you always at the end of the line. I'm the head and not the tail. I may not be back here now, but the first shall be last and the last shall be first. Is there anybody in here listening to me? Is anybody getting this? Because I'm telling you, I'm so tired of folk who just quit. Like it's all over. It's all over. No, it's not final. It's not fatal. It's not futile. Say, what do you mean? See, failure doesn't mean you are a failure. It just means you haven't succeeded yet. Hey, how's everything going? Well, I'm not healed yet. You still unemployed? I don't have my job yet. You ain't married yet, man? What's wrong with you? I'm not married yet. I don't have my boo yet. I don't have my car yet. I don't have my house yet. I don't have it yet. Come on, everybody say, yet. The failure doesn't mean that you haven't accomplished anything. It does mean that God has taught you something. So in every failure, God is trying to do something. And guess what you'll find? If you will assess that failure, you will see that there is something that's a shortcoming that failure deals with that moves you to your next level. Something in that failure is designed to be a stepping stone. I'm telling you, you ought to analyze. It's amazing. Now, you may not think so, but I just finished my journal early. I wrote so much in it. Usually I journal and I fill up two journals in 1 year. Now, this year, it's going to be three of them. My wife said, that's my journal. I said, oh, okay. All right, then. I'll have to go ahead and get me another one. No, you can have that. I got plenty of them. I said, because it didn't look like a woman's journal. So, but I finished and I was going back and she said, so what do you do with them, all that writing? Because we study together and she journals too, but like she may have one page, I got six pages. And I said, I'm just writing stuff down because I'm relating everything to every part of my life. And so something happened to me earlier up in the year, he just now telling me about it, and the light bulb came on, and I'm going back to that experience, I'm evaluating it, and I'm saying, oh, I should have had a different response. Here's what the Bible tells me I should have did on that. Oh, next time, oh, I'm going to shine in that area. Yeah, oh, you know what? I've been hiding that, and ain't been wanting to admit that. People have been telling me that, but I don't want to hear it. Don't be telling me about me, you know? And then all of a sudden, the Holy Ghost tells me about me. And I say, man, look at here. So-and-so was telling the truth. I have to apologize for cussing them out in my mind. I'm just kidding. And so failure doesn't mean that you don't have it. It does mean you got to rely on God's power. Failure doesn't mean that you are inferior. It does mean you are not perfect, but God is. Failure doesn't mean you've wasted your life, but it does mean that God wants to give you a second chance, another chance. Failure doesn't mean you should give up, but it does mean you should yield to God's power. And failure doesn't mean you'll never make it, but it does mean you will make it in God's time. So you remember, we talk about it all the time, and I'm preparing, Lord willing, for next year. He let me see it. I'm doing the I am sayings of Jesus. I'm doing the seven signs of Jesus. Now, a couple of them we did already, but we're going to do them over because I'm just going to go right through in order and do the seven signs. And so I'll try to give you some new material in old passage, which ain't hard to do because the Word of God is fresh every day. I remember when Spurgeon asked, I wasn't there, but I remember the story. When Spurgeon asked D.L. Moody to come in and take his place in the pulpit while he was gone on vacation for a while. And so he came back and they said, what did he preach the first week? He preached John 3:16. What did he preach the second week? He preached John 3:16. What did he preach the third week? He preached John 3:16. What did he preach the fourth week? He preached John 3:16. What did he preach the fifth week? He preached John 3:16. What did he preach the sixth week? He preached John 3:16. He said, yeah. He preached John 3:16 for 6 weeks. And hundreds of people got saved. Spurgeon mounted his platform his first day after his vacation and said, good to be back. Turn in your Bibles to John 3:16. Hey, man, Word of God is eternal, you know, eternal. Yeah, you might have wrote it down, the date down by the passage, but I guarantee you no preacher exhausts any of God's Word. Amen. And so Jesus told him to let down his net. And he let it down in the same place he had let it down before, where he had caught nothing. Jesus letting them know, look, you failed by yourself. Now I'm the one that's telling you to do it. Jonah, same thing. Peter, the same thing. You ask these guys. Ask Peter if failure is final. Ask John Mark if failure is final. Ask Jonah. No, they'll all tell you that no, that falling ain't fatal. That God was able to do some things and to work some things out for you and me.
1: I don't know about you, but I hear that and I'm encouraged. I mean, that's so full of hope because we all do fail. And that's one of the great things about Scripture. As we go to the Bible, we see these stories that have not just been whitewashed over. We see the failings of those who did follow after God, who did walk with Jesus, and they did fail, but God used them despite their failure. And there's some great lessons that we can pull out of that and apply to our own lives today. We're going to get back to this teaching in just one moment. 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Let's get back to the message, Fighting Failure. Again, here's Pastor Ford.
0: Well, let me just say this. You remember when Peter was told by the Lord he was going to fail? Turn to it real quick. Luke 22. Let me show you something. 30 and 31. Watch this. 30 and 31. Now, I'm breaking into the end of the text. They were arguing about who's the greatest. Now, here's the end of the text. That you may eat and drink at my table in my kingdom, and sit on thrones judging the 12 tribes of Israel. And the Lord said, Simon, Simon, behold, Satan hath desired to have you, that he may sift you as wheat. But I have prayed for you, that thy faith fail not. And when thou art converted, strengthen thy brethren. Strengthen thy brethren. And he said unto him, Lord, I am ready to go with thee both into prison and to death. And he said, I tell thee, Peter, the cock shall not crow this day before thou shalt thrice deny that thou knowest me. Wow. Now, watch this. Watch this. What is verse 30 about? His future. What is verse 31 about? His failure. Question. Jesus, why would you tell them about their future before you tell them about your failure? Answer. Because I want them to know failure is not final, it's not fatal, it's not futile. That there's a divine design even in our failures. So I'm going to tell you what shall be, so that whenever you hit what is, what is will not cancel out what shall be, because what shall be is in the future and what is in the present. And I need you to know that anything I have for you in the future canceled out what's going on in the present. Somebody ain't listening to me. I said, what you're going through right now, what you worried about right now, what you stressing about right now, what you all up in arms about right now, that's the now. That's not the later. And God says, don't you understand, today is not the end of all that I have for you? That at the end of this day is the beginning of a new day. And as long as you're breathing, you still can pick yourself up, dust yourself off, and keep a stepping. Keep a stepping. And Pastor Vaughn just gave me a real good quote. Listen to this. Failure is evidence you tried. Success is evidence you didn't give up. Man, that'll preach. That's the right time to hand it to me too. Amen. It fit. Because I wanted to close by saying, next time you feel that God can't use you, let me, because of some failure in your life, can I run the roll? Say, run the roll. Yeah. Noah got drunk. Yeah, Jacob was a deceiver like Bernie Madoff. Moses was a murderer. Samson was a hoe. Jephthah killed his own daughter. Amnon raped his own sister. Absalom killed his own brother. Rahab was a prostitute. Elijah was suicidal. Isaiah preached naked. Jonah ran from God. John the Baptist ate bugs. Peter cussed and carried a switchblade and denied Christ. The disciples were selfish people and with them people. What's in it for me? Martha was a worrier. The Samaritan woman was divorced 5 times and was shacking. Timothy had an ulcer and was kind of a wimp. Lazarus was dead. Now, what's your problem? What's stopping you from being used by God? Maybe you have never read the scripture that says in 1 Corinthians 1:26-28. Let me just read it. For you see your calling, brethren, that not many wise according to the flesh, not many mighty, not many noble are called, but God has chosen the foolish things of this world to confound the wise, and God has chosen the weak things of the world to put to shame the things that are mighty, and the base things of the world, and the things which are despised, God has chosen, and the things which are not to bring to naught the things that are. Why, God? Why do you do it? Verse 29, so that no flesh will glory in my presence. So that God gets all the credit for everything that happens in our lives. Paul wrote off Mark, and he wrote him off, and because he didn't want anybody who would put their hand to the plow and turn around. He said they're not fit for the kingdom. And so he said, John, Mark, little rich boy, I don't want him on the second missionary journey. And the thing, contention was so strong between them that him and Barnabas split up, because Barnabas said, everybody can get another chance. And Paul said, not with me. At the end of his life in 2 Timothy, you ever read it? Paul says, bring the parchments. That's the scriptures. He said, bring me some clothes because it's cold up in here. And then he said, bring John Mark because he's profitable for the ministry. And you know the story. If you know the story, let me share it with you. They cut them loose, and Barnabas encouraged them. And Barnabas began to say, listen, you don't worry about it. All things work together for good to them who love the Lord, to them who call according to his purpose. That's what Paul said. He didn't believe it, but he said it. And so let me take you under my wing, and let me encourage you. And so he encouraged them. But at some point, him and Barnabas separated. And he hooked up with Peter. Now he became Peter's amanuensis. Say amanuensis. That's a word that means secretary. So then Peter brought him along because John Mark wasn't there. How did John Mark know about Peter's restoration? He's the only one. I'm John Mark. That's John, the Gospel of John. Scrap that. Anyway, so what happened? He gets with them. And what did he say? He had to tell him, John Mark saying, Paul upset with me. He don't want me anymore. And, you know, I

0: to me. But I still left after they crucified him, put him in that tomb. I split. I went back to my fishing business because, see, I had my boat. I left my boat. Yeah, I wasn't like Elisha. I ain't killing my cattle. I need a bridge to cross back over. This thing don't work. I went fishing, and 8 of them jokers came with me. Then here comes Mary, and she says to me, Jesus said, meet him in the mountain that he told you to meet him in before he died. He said, tell disciples and Peter, yeah, you tell Pete. He said, listen, he restored me. He said, Peter, do you love me? Feed my sheep. Peter, do you love me? Feed my lambs. Peter, do you love me? Tend my sheep. He said nothing about my failure. He said nothing that it was fatal or final or futile. He put nothing in it. He didn't say, Peter, if you're never going to deny me again, feed. He, with everything, he forgave me the number of times that I denied him. Full restoration. And that's what some of you are struggling with right now. And that's why you keep dipping and dabbing in this thing, because you won't accept full restoration. It's in the past. Can I give you some good advice? Leave the past in the past. Today is a new day. Today is a new beginning. And I trust that some Pete out there, there's some Rahab out there, that some Mary out there is saying, pick myself up. Dust myself off. Thank you, Lord, because you're not only faithful and just to forgive me, but I can sense you cleansing me. Yeah, just the fact that I got up when I didn't want to get up shows me that you're empowering me to get up. That I don't have to stay here because I'm a king and I'm a priest. And I've got a future that the devil in hell can't stop. And anything I do, God's gonna work with me to override that thing, because we may fall, but God's gonna pick us up. Father, we thank you and we praise you for your grace and goodness to us. Grant comprehension, application of your word. It's in Jesus' blessed name we pray.
1: 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Thanks also to our producer, Amy Rios. 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
1: Now, there are several things that I do believe that a parent needs to understand and needs to communicate to their children. And those messages that we communicate are going to be positive or negative. They're going to be helpful or a hindrance. They could be developing or they could be destructive. But we are going to be communicating some things that are going to go either way in that child's life. That's why you and I have to be careful what we communicate. We have to stop and think, this is what I'm saying. What am I communicating?
2: Children are to be seen and not heard. Well, that old saying often had the effect of diminishing the value of young people. But today's edition of In Touch, the teaching ministry of Dr. Charles Stanley, points us to Christ's view of children. Evaluate whether you might need to make some adjustments to your parenting technique as you listen today to Messages Parents Sent. 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
1: Do you ever think of yourself as a communicator? Well, more than likely you would say no, but the truth is you are. You communicate through your eyes, through your facial expressions, through your voice, through your gestures, through your posture, through your dress, through your presence or your absence, and sometimes powerfully through your silence. And when I think about what parents communicate to their children, the kind of awesome effects it has upon them. And the truth is, it has lasting effects. And all of us are the products of what our parents have communicated to us. And somebody says, well, but my parents passed away when I was very young in life, or they left me at my grandmother's house, and or they divorced and walked away. It doesn't make any difference what they did. They communicated a message to you, and you either interpreted it properly or incorrectly. And it has had an effect upon you. It will always have an effect upon you as long as you live. Because you see, we don't outgrow those things that are communicated to us. Now, once in a while, we may recognize, because it keeps coming back like a tape, something that was communicated to us. And once you identify, if it's not a good thing, and you identify it as something that's been playing all of your life or for years and years and years, you can take that tape out, you can correct it. But oftentimes we never stop to think, where did that come from? Communicated to you probably before you realized what was happening. And I want us to think about these messages that we send as parents. And there are two primary areas of communication I want to discuss here. Number one is simply this, that it is the responsibility of every parent to communicate to their children and to communicate very well to their children, very clearly to their children, those principles, both by what they teach and by their own actions, those principles that will enable their children to live a godly life and to fulfill God's purpose for their life. It is the father or the mother and the parent's responsibility to communicate faithfully and adequately those provisions and those principles so that they'll be able to fulfill God's will for their life. That's our responsibility as parents. A second area of communication is this, that every child needs to have communicated to them the following affirmations. I'm accepted. I belong. I'm competent. I'm loved. I'm secure. And I'm worthy. When children are communicated those emotions and they feel that, they sense that, here's what you can expect. First of all, they're going to sense a security in their home for their provision, for their protection, and for their personal discipline to become the kind of children they ought to be. They're going to feel like that they're somebody, they understand who they are, and therefore they're not going to have to run out and try to get with their peers acceptance through sex and drugs and alcohol and partying. They don't have to find out who they are. They already know who they are. They already have a sense of security. They already have a sense of belonging. They don't have to join some gang and join in